are currently assessing non-structure property damage. The city of Umatilla is working to cut down on major crimes, and city manager David Stockdale officials are currently assessing non-structure property damage. The city of Umatilla is working to cut down on major crimes, and city manager David Stockdale

0: First, the defendant complied with the judge's orders during the proceeding in Walla Walla County Superior Court. Contreras Peralta, previously fined thousands of dollars for municipal chalking ordinance violations, remains free on bail awaiting his trial, which is scheduled for December 14th. Two Pendleton Arts education programs got a boost from the Oregon Arts Commission. The Pendleton Center for the Arts has $10,000 for a program about everything from papermaking to bookmaking at the Pendleton Early Learning Center. The Oregon East Symphony got the same amount to support its after-school strings lessons for 4th and 5th grade students. They were two of 15 organizations statewide to earn the funding. Public transit programs in Umatilla County can apply now for statewide transportation improvement funding, also called STIF. To obtain the funding, the first step is to earn a spot on the county's STIF plan. For more, follow My Columbia Basin on Facebook.
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5: Great radio stations across the land, along with CJ in for Sam. Polo's getting it done. It is the Joe Pags Show. Appreciate you stopping by. For me, when you see this terror plot that was thwarted in England, you might think to yourself, you know, that's all they were over in England. Not really worried about that. Royal Air Force Base, this, that, and the other. It shows a lackluster security system, for sure. We talked about it at length yesterday with Kay Hill, and it's done very well on YouTube. People are very interested in a story like that because it could happen here. It could happen fill in the blank anywhere. What did happen, though? And again, we talked about it. They were let out on bail like 24 hours later. They didn't even hold them. Could it have been a false flag? Was it really British nationals? Five British nationals were arrested. That's what they told us. But are they really British nationals? Are they originally from there? Are they immigrants to there? They're from somewhere else? Well, Marco Rubio, the Secretary of State, has a lot to say about that. And I have a soundbite from him coming up in a second. I do want to give you a couple of quick hits, though, before we do that. I mentioned last hour about this guy Reddington, this lawyer for Lindsey Clancy. The lawyer is trying to do all he can to decimate one individual, anything he can to drag this guy, this one lone sole juror that said she should be found guilty. He's doing all he can. The guy's a sore loser. This guy Reddington is like the guy who goes to play basketball and somebody said something wrong to him. He takes his ball and goes home. Kind of guy he is. Well, now he is literally questioning whether his client killed her three children. Now, that's been something that we all knew from the jump, from go. We all knew, okay, well, we all agree she killed the three children, but did she have postpartum psychosis, postpartum hallucinations? Was a man's voice telling her to kill the kids? But that was never a question. Even the jurors that found her not guilty, stupidly, they all believed that, she's responsible for the deaths of her children, but that she wasn't of her sound mind. That's what they wanted to find her not guilty. Well, here's the headline from NPR. Could be fake. Lindsey Clancy's lawyer now questions whether she killed her three children. From today, it's by the Associated Press, so a higher level of possibility that it's fake. Lindsey Clancy's lawyer argued Tuesday, today, that there wasn't enough evidence to prove she killed her three children, a striking turn from a lengthy trial that focused more on her mental state than on whether she took their lives. Quote, this entire case is based on speculation. Attorney

0: Your privacy is under attack every day. Authorities say a Kentucky officer ran the same two license plates 2,000 times. They belonged to the mother of his child. She had an order of protection against him. He didn't hack anything. He just typed in a plate. One of 120,000 cameras. The Washington Post found at least 50 more. Most were watching women. Audit logs show a police chief ran 600 searches on two plates, his ex's and her teenage daughter's. Here's what nobody says. A plate tells you what she drives. 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
3: I'm Taylor Riggs, and this is the Fox Business Report.
4: The major averages fell but finished above session lows in choppy trading as Treasury yields spiked. The 30-year Treasury yield rose to its highest level since June of 2002. Higher borrowing costs are weighing on stock valuations, though falling oil prices helped cushion Tuesday's losses and eased inflation worries, with West Texas Intermediate crude settling over $89 a barrel. Tech and energy were the worst-performing S&P 500 sectors, while utilities and industrials advanced. Bank stocks lost ground. However, chip stocks rose on AI enthusiasm. Investors are getting in gear for key economic reports, including August PCE inflation data on Wednesday morning and September's jobs report on Friday. The Dow down 132 points, the NASDAQ lower by 23, S&P 500 down 13. That's your Fox Business Report. I'm Hillary Barsky, invested in you.
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0: Glad to have you back in the program. Make sure you stop by the YouTube. You've got Cahill from yesterday about those five. I just looked it up. It looks as though in Great Britain, they let you out and the bail is free. There is no bail. They just restrict your movements or something stupid. You don't have to pay anything to get out. Now, that's the latest from Grok. Grok says, generally speaking, in a case like this, there is no cash. There is no money. There's no bond to be set. That's nuts. Then why did you let them out? Crazy to me. Napolo, was it you earlier? You asked me why they're calling it super intelligence?
8: Yes.
0: Okay. It appears as though the president did this himself. CNBC reports, Trump tries to rename AI super intelligence as polls show him sinking on key issue. obviously going to be very biased. I mean, just the headline shows you're going to be very biased. As polls show him sinking.
8: Well, how does that help him?
0: I don't know. Let's see what it says. President Donald Trump ordered all executive branch departments and agencies to use the term superintelligence instead of artificial intelligence. The attempted rebrand comes weeks before the midterm election, which appears increasingly shaped by what polls show are Americans' concerns about the rapid advance of AI tech. Tech executives who met Trump at the White House for lunch appeared to sign a separate two-page document that Trump shared on his Truth Social account. It doesn't say the executive order announced by the White House after the Trump hosted the lunch with a slew of AI leaders shows the president attempting to force rebrand for an industry that he's tightly embraced, even as Americans grow increasingly wary about the rapidly advancing tech. Multiple recent polls show majorities, blah, blah, blah, blah, blah. Trump signed the executive order titled Inaugurating the Era of Superintelligence to recognize the continuously advancing technological frontier and the limitless promise it offers to the American people, the White House said in a fact sheet. I have no idea. Poll of the answer is, I don't know. He has no clue.
8: I mean, I thought he was going to try to trademark it or something because I don't see the point.
0: You know what he would have called it? He was going to trademark it. Come on.
8: Trump intelligence.
0: Of course.
8: Come on.
0: T.I. Exactly right.
8: There's already a rapper named T.I., so he probably not.
0: But also, T.I. was also Texas Instruments back in the day.
8: Oh, well, there you
0: so,
8: go.
0: So for me, I don't get it. Okay, going to force a rebrand. Don't know why. How does it help? I don't know. It's not like people are like, man, he really sucks on AI, but he's great on SI. I mean, I don't want that. You know what I mean?
8: You know what it reminds me of?
0: What?
8: It reminds me of like places that have a bad rap, so they change the name so they can lose that stigma.
0: But I mean, we all know what it used to be.
8: Yeah, but I mean, just like apartment complexes, like if like bad things happen there, they'll change the name, and it's like, you know, they put on a fresh coat of paint, and it's a new place.
0: Right.
8: So I don't know. It just seems
0: I don't get it.
8: Dumb.
0: Yeah, well, it doesn't. If it were advantageous by any means, I would tell you what it was. I'm not going to call it super intelligence.
8: Superficial intelligence. AI.
0: So could be super duper. We could change it. Super duper duperty intelligence. I don't know. That is CJ. That is Polo. I'm Joe. That's going to do it. We'll see you tomorrow. Have a good night.
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11: Here's your Wild Horse Resort and Casino weather update. Tonight, the skies will be partly cloudy with winds calming down to average around 5 to 14 miles an hour with gusts as high as 18 miles an hour while temperatures settle into the mid to low 50s. Tomorrow, you'll see skies becoming gradually sunny towards the afternoon while winds average around 5 to 6 miles an hour and temperatures reach highs in the low 70s. 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
14: They will appeal. deal. I'm Lisa Lacera, Fox News. That's the promise from the defense attorney for Caleb Flynn, the one-time American Idol contestant found guilty of murdering his wife.
15: Flynn, a former American Idol contestant, had pleaded not guilty to charges that he fatally shot his wife Ashley at their Tip City home in February and staged the scene to look like a home invasion.
16: Today's verdict brings justice and accountability for Ashley's death, and our family is deeply grateful to everyone who helped bring us to this moment.
15: Prosecutor Paul Watkins reading a statement from Ashley's family. A sentencing hearing is set for October 5th.
14: Fox's Christian Goodwin. President Trump says he and big tech leaders have signed a voluntary agreement that will include internal and external reviews of artificial intelligence. Part of the agreement calls for regular meetings about safety standards. And the president says the tech leaders will work with local communities to build AI data centers.
17: Following a roughly two-hour meeting with top AI company executives, President Trump says there was a lot of commonality in the room.
18: They're going to work with local communities for the data centers in particular.
17: The president says AI firms will work to make local communities happy.
18: That might be supplying oil and gas. It might be supplying education. It may be helping teachers along financially, helping people along financially.
17: Data centers have emerged as a contentious issue for local and state lawmakers around the country. President Trump says communities housing data centers will benefit, and those rejecting them will lose.
14: Fox's Jared Halpern at the White House. The sister of North Korean leader Kim Jong-un is rejecting findings from South Korea that the North likely planted the landmines that injured three South Korean soldiers last week, and she threatened to retaliate if the South fires at North Korean troops conducting border fortification work. 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
22: I'm Dan Tessman, and here's what's happening from ElkhornMediaGroup.com. A fire started before 10 a.m. today near State Route 397, 3 miles east of Interstate 82 and south of Kennewick. As of noon, Benton County Fire District Number 1 reports the 200-acre blaze is 75% contained. All evacuations were lowered to Level 1B ready. No injuries or lost structures were reported, and officials are currently assessing non-structure property damage. The city of Umatilla is working to cut down on major crimes, and city manager David Stockdale says it looks like it's working.
23: The preliminary data is promising right now. We haven't had these types of violent crime. We haven't had any of these shootings or these types of crime in over the years since we've started implementing and going down this four-tier approach.
22: The city has improved lighting, cleared alleyways for better sight lines, installed automated license plate readers and other cameras, and is forming neighborhood watch organizations. Walla Walla resident Henry Contreras Peralta entered a not guilty plea Monday for felony assault on a court security officer. Although hesitant at first, the defendant complied with the judge's orders during the proceeding in Walla Walla County Superior Court. Contreras Peralta previously filed, although hesitant at first, the defendant complied with the judge's orders during the proceeding in Walla Walla County Superior Court. Contreras Peralta previously fined thousands of dollars.

0: 13 organizations statewide to earn the funding. Public transit programs in Umatilla County can apply now for statewide transportation improvement funding, also called STIF. To obtain the funding, the first step is to earn a spot on the county's STIF plan. For more, follow My Columbia Basin on Facebook.
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4: You don't get to make promises with my money without me being present. I don't bust up into your house and sit here and talk about what I can do with your budget. I'll be damned, you're not going to do the same with mine. And it's funny because the socialists think that these Islamists give a damn at all whatsoever about their ideology or their fight for political dominance. They don't. They only care about advancing Islamism.
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6: Months ahead, and I think very substantially by leaps and bounds, and that's why in just a moment I will sign a historic executive order directing every federal government agency to make all of their public-facing services integrate directly with America.gov as soon as possible. So all of this interface will go right into our great, brilliant supermind. And that mind will be able to handle it all very easily and dispense it very easily. Our goal is that anything you might need from the United States government will be accessible at your fingertips and very quickly at your command. All this is a day, and you'll think of it this way, I think. You know, a lot of people will. But it's really, this is a day all Americans will be extremely proud of your country. You're going to think back. This is a big thing. Is a very big thing, very important thing. Going to save you tremendous time, going to save you a lot of accuracy, going to save you from making a lot of mistakes as you do. It's not even your fault. Some of it's so bad, so cumbersome, so unavailable that you're forced to make mistakes. And sometimes you get in trouble because you make those mistakes. Every advanced nation in the world.
4: I got to be honest, I'm really confused and scared right now because it almost sounds like Trump is talking about making the government helpful. I don't even know how to say those words. Those words are weird and foreign to me to say it in that manner. It's very odd. Don't know what to do with it because, as you all know, that's never been how that works ever in the history of life. And here you have POTUS saying, yeah, you know what, guys? We're just going to make, we're talking about optimizing government. It's me doing him, by the way. Not optimizing the government and making it where I don't know how to do that. That is super weird and odd. And I don't know what to make of that. Any ideas are helpful because it scares me. It's not, is it a trick? This is a trick. They're going to kill us.
7: It's not a trick.
4: They're going to absolutely murk us to death. Welcome to the radio program, Dana Lash with you. We're back live. We come back and it's like up is down, black is white. So let me just set the table for you really quickly so you understand what we're going to be hitting today. So we're going to be diving into some of what Trump has. I think this is smart what he's doing. Although I think he's doing it late. The pushing the idea that businesses have really been significantly helped. And this is one of the things, the keys, let me pull this up. Because this I

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10: Stay right there. Next hour, we're talking a little national parks with Katahdin Woods and Waters. It's up in Maine, not very well known, but absolutely gorgeous. So we'll discover it together. America at Night and our national park series continues. 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Voicemails, text messages, and of course, live phone calls, mostly in the last hour. So stay right there. More with America at Night. Our executive director is Alex Hinton. Our engineer tonight is Richard Good. I'm McGraw-Millhaven, and this is America at Night on Westwood One.

0: Here's your Wild Horse Resort and Casino weather update. Tonight, the skies will be partly cloudy with winds calming down to average around 5 to 14 miles an hour with gusts as high as 18 miles an hour while temperatures settle into the mid to low 50s. Tomorrow, you'll see skies becoming gradually sunny towards the afternoon while winds average around 5 to 6 miles an hour and temperatures reach highs in the low 70s. 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
5: An agreement. I'm Lisa LaSera, Fox News. President Trump says the country's leading AI companies have signed a deal to ensure artificial intelligence safety measures are put in place.
6: It went great. I've never done this one before. I've never done this location.
7: The president walked out to the White House driveway to join tech leaders about a new AI pledge to safely advance the cutting-edge technology.
8: I think what we can all agree on is that the American public and our customers want to know that what we're building is working in the way that we all intend.
7: Meta CEO Mark Zuckerberg says that means ensuring robust internal and external controls. President Trump says tech firms are also pledging to ensure communities benefit economically from new data centers being built.
5: Fox's Jared Halpern at the White House, still the CEO of Anthropic, who was at the meeting, says the development of AI needs to be slowed down. War Secretary Pete Hegseth said to announce further cuts to the number of generals and admirals serving in the military in an address set for tomorrow. The Pentagon says Hegseth will direct all military services to double the 10% reduction that he ordered last spring for the roughly 800 flag and general officer positions, making it a 20% total decrease by January 1st. After a search of the vehicles, British police say no explosives were recovered following the arrest of several men who were spotted near a U.S.-run Air Force base in England.
9: This all started after a local farmer spotted the masked men and three white vans heading towards the base and alerted police, prompting a bomb squad response and the evacuation of 85 homes. Five British men, all in their 20s, from London, were arrested on Sunday on suspicion of explosives and terrorism offenses. They were then released yesterday. The base has been used for decades by the United States Air Force, including in its campaign against Iran.
5: Fox's Stephanie Bennett in London. 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
5: Sister of North Korean leader Kim Jong-un is brushing aside findings by South Korea that the North planted landmines that injured three South Korean soldiers last week. Kim Yo-jong threatened to retaliate if the South fires at North Korean troops conducting border fortification work. Charges for a Venezuelan man who was shot by ICE agents in Texas last week.
11: 28-year-old Wilber Garcia-Perez is charged in federal court in Austin with one count of assaulting, resisting, interfering, and impeding a federal officer. Federal prosecutors say Perez, an illegal immigrant with a final order of removal, sideswiped an agent as he fled a traffic stop last week, then attempted to hit another officer before he was shot and injured. Perez's attorney says he didn't know ICE was stopping him. He faces up to 20 years in prison if convicted. He remains in custody with a detention hearing set for Friday. Jeff Manasso, Fox News.
5: A woman accused of shooting at Rihanna and A$AP Rocky's Los Angeles home was found mentally competent to stand trial. Ivana Lisette Ortiz of Orlando has pled not guilty to attempted murder and more than a dozen other felony counts stemming from the shooting in March. A New Jersey man who threatened to detonate explosives outside St. Matthew Cathedral in Washington, D.C., sentenced to nearly 6 years in prison.
12: 41-year-old Louis Jerry was sentenced to 5 years and 10 months in prison. Federal Judge Randolph Moss says he balanced Jerry's mental health issues with the threat he posed to the public, saying he may have carried out his threat in a bizarre manner, but the threat of violence was serious. Last October, Jerry set up a tent with 100 homemade explosive devices on the steps of the cathedral ahead of an event known as the Red Mass, often attended by high-profile government officials. He then refused to leave the steps unless his demands were met, including an expatriation flight to Japan and that the Supreme Court remove Arizona as a state and declare it a foreign enemy.
5: Fox's Jessica Rosenthal. I'm Lisa Lacerra, Fox News.
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11: Items to handle. One is from San Marcos, Texas. Wow, thanks for America 250 Park Show. It was really great. Kelly in San Marcos, Texas. How about that? Thank you very much for checking in. It was always fun. And there's another one here. Hey, McGraw, interesting, timely expert, Dr. J.C. Bradbury, on the subject of privately owned, publicly funded venues. Over 40 years, Greater Cleveland has consistently been hit and hit hard. Ratepayers in the region have been forced to subsidize the increasing costs that billionaires believe are not their responsibility to bear. This mindset reflects just the local civic obligations, but nationally, other people's money hasn't been the mantra for the current office holder in D.C. I don't know what that means, but talking about the billionaire tax, well, I just want them to pay for their own stadiums, okay? Can we start with the billionaires just paying for their own stadiums, and then maybe we can talk about a billionaire tax? Because it is interesting how they can't pay for their own taxes, or they can't pay for their own stadiums. Music says we're done. Don't forget, follow along. Join the text club. Text your name, 1-844-2-McGraw, and Alex will send you a link, and you can go from there. Thanks for listening, everybody. We'll do it all again tomorrow night. Thanks for putting up with me. We'll see you tomorrow.

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1: Here's your Wild Horse Resort and Casino weather update. Tonight, the skies will be partly cloudy with winds calming down to average around 5 to 14 miles an hour with gusts as high as 18 miles an hour while temperatures settle into the mid to low 50s. Tomorrow, you'll see skies becoming gradually sunny towards the afternoon while winds average around 5 to 6 miles an hour and temperatures reach highs in the low 70s. 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
7: A former Idol contestant found guilty. I'm Ted Lindner, Fox News. A verdict in the case on Tuesday against former American Idol contestant Caleb Flynn.
8: Verdict, count two, murder. ORC section 2903.02A, 2903.02D, and 2929.02B. We, the jury in this case, being duly impaneled and sworn, find the defendant, Caleb C. Flynn, guilty of murder as charged in count two of the indictment.
7: An Ohio jury finding Flynn guilty on all charges, including murdering his wife. Flynn accused of fabricating a break-in to his Ohio home, making himself look like the victim in order to allow him to keep custody of his daughters and be with his mistress. Flynn's lead attorney, Patrick Mulligan, says he'll likely appeal.
9: While we respect the system, certainly, we're disappointed. I fully anticipate that there will be a notice of appeal filed, and this decision will be tested thoroughly in the Court of Appeals.
7: Flynn cried as the verdict was read in court. President Trump announcing the launch of a brand new government website powered by artificial intelligence. The president describing the new America.gov as a platform that will help Americans navigate a range of federal government services and give more power to the people.
10: With America.gov, the federal government no longer stands in your way, and it stands only at your service. And that's what we're doing. We're simplifying it. We're glamorizing it. We're making it what it should be.
7: And the Supreme Court is allowing President Trump's administration to continue deporting people to countries other than their own for now. This is the justices consider whether the policy is legal. The high court said it'll hear arguments on whether migrants must have a meaningful chance to object before being sent to countries where they have no ties. The order halts an appeals court ruling, at least for now. 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
7: Former Special Prosecutor Jack Smith brought back before a U.S. Senate committee to answer questions about prosecutions of President Trump following the 2020 election controversies. Fox's Eben Brown with more.
12: Republican members of the Senate's Judiciary Committee once again accused former Special Prosecutor Jack Smith for biased prosecution of President Trump following the 2020 election and the January 6th Capitol riot, with Missouri U.S. Senator Eric Schmidt calling Smith a not nice name. Minnesota U.S. Senator Amy Klobuchar tried defending him.
13: You are calling a witness a dirtbag.
14: I presented him with text messages about him wanting to meet with people that could have obviously been related to the prosecution that was coordinated with his office in Atlanta.
12: Some Republicans want Smith himself prosecuted for alleged targeted prosecutions of Republicans. Eben Brown, Fox News.
7: Lindsey Clancy back in court for a status hearing Tuesday, several weeks after her murder case ended in a mistrial due to a single holdout juror. The Massachusetts woman still facing murder charges for the deaths of her three children, whom she says she strangled while experiencing undiagnosed postpartum psychosis. Questions now on whether or not there'll be an appeal in the case.
15: If there was a discussion of a plea deal, I wouldn't say anything about it because it would be private between myself and attorney Mr. Cruz.
7: Lindsey Clancy's attorney, Kevin Reddington, speaking there. And a woman accused of spraying bullets at Rihanna and A$AP Rocky's home back in March, hitting a trailer. The celebrity couple was inside and a nursery their kids were in, was found mentally competent to stand trial by a judge on Tuesday. 36-year-old Ivana Lizette Ortiz of Orlando, Florida, has pleaded not guilty to numerous charges, including trying to murder the singing superstar. No one was injured, but bullets ripped through an Airstream trailer that Rihanna and A$AP Rocky were in at the time. Shots also struck the wall of a nursery their small children were in. I'm Ted Lindner. This is Fox News.
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2: Fox News, I'm Chris DeMeo. Former American Idol contestant Khalid Flynn found guilty for the February murder of his wife after calling 911 and claiming someone broke into their home and shot her. Flynn's attorney Patrick Mulligan after the verdict.
3: He was upset, and I understand that because I think he had expectations, and, it's disappointing.
2: Sentencing is scheduled for next week. President Trump campaigning on lower crime as the FBI releases its latest data from Operation Summer Heat 2.0.
4: While I can't tell you who to go out there and who to vote for, what I can tell you is you may want to vote for people who don't want socialism. You may want people who don't want a police state. You may want to vote for people who back the blue, who fund law enforcement, who put terrorists and rapists and drug dealers in prison where they belong, and who manhunt people who wish to harm our way of life.
2: FBI Director Kash Patel on Fox's Hannity. 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
7: Here's your Wild Horse Resort and Casino weather update. Tonight, the skies will be partly cloudy with winds calming down to average around 5 to 14 miles an hour with gusts as high as 18 miles an hour while temperatures settle into the mid to low 50s. Tomorrow, you'll see skies becoming gradually sunny towards the afternoon while winds average around 5 to 6 miles an hour and temperatures reach highs in the low 70s. 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

0: Here's your Wild Horse Resort and Casino weather update. Tonight the skies will be partly cloudy with winds calming down to average around 5 to 14 miles an hour with gusts as high as 18 miles an hour while temperatures settle into the mid to low 50s. Tomorrow you'll see skies becoming gradually sunny towards the afternoon while winds average around 5 to 6 miles an hour and temperatures reach highs in the low 70s. 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
5: Guilty. I'm Chris DeMeo, Fox News. A former American Idol singer is convicted in his Ohio murder trial.
6: A jury in Miami County, Ohio, finding Caleb Flynn guilty on all nine counts, including aggravated murder.
7: We, the jury in this case, being duly impaneled and sworn, find the defendant, Caleb C. Flynn, guilty.
6: The judge revoking the 40-year-old's bond, setting a sentencing hearing for October 5th. Prosecutors say Flynn, a former American Idol contestant and pastor, fatally shot his 37-year-old wife, Ashley, at their Tip City home in February and staged the scene to look like a home invasion, pointing to thousands of texts between him and his mistress, Aaliyah Botner, as proof of a motive. Botner, who testified, reading messages Flynn sent her, including one stating he wanted his wife, quote, dead and gone.
5: That's Fox's Kristen Goodwin. President Trump signing an executive order to change the phrase artificial intelligence to superintelligence. Fox's Kevin Cork in Washington explains why.
8: I believe they're going to be used for the good.
9: Now, the mandate applies directly to the executive branch and all of its agencies, and they now have 60 days to formalize superintelligence and the abbreviation SI into federal law. But not everybody's convinced that all this new tech is good. Anthropic continues to express concerns that autonomous capabilities could increase a potential for harm, as errors or misalignment or security exploits could have real-world consequences. And, of course, it may come as no surprise that there are some Democrats like Alexandria Ocasio-Cortez, Sandy Cortez to some, who support an outright ban on superintelligence altogether.
5: And this comes as the president also announced the new AI-powered website designed to consolidate information from tens of thousands of federal web pages into a single searchable database called America.gov. Stocks taking a dive on Tuesday, the Dow finishing down 132 points, the Nasdaq and S&P also finishing lower. 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
5: Secretary of War Pete Hegseth preparing to deliver a speech in Quantico, Virginia on Wednesday, and there's going to be some fallout.
11: Secretary Hegseth is gathering enlisted and non-commissioned officers to announce as part of a State of the Force speech that he is doubling cuts to the number of positions reserved for generals and admirals in an effort to reduce the number of active duty four-star positions and National Guard general officers by 20%. The Pentagon says it's an effort to streamline its senior ranks. Hegseth has fired dozens of general officers since arriving at the Pentagon, often with no explanation.
5: That's Fox's Jennifer Griffin in Washington. Hegseth approved reduction plans for the Army, Navy, Air Force, and the military's joint pool earlier this month. Well, a union representing Transportation Security Administration officers says workers who check boarding passes and IDs will no longer be able to sit down while doing their job. Fox Business Network's Max Gordon explains why.
12: The TSA says that by standing rather than sitting, agents can better greet passengers while checking their IDs, be more vigilant while looking travelers in the eye, and that it'll keep agents from getting distracted. TSA officers are on a rotation at security checkpoints. They spend 15 minutes checking IDs and travel documents, 15 minutes helping passengers through scanners, and 30 minutes working the x-ray machine where they do get to sit. The move to take away chairs from TSA workers who check IDs has led to criticism from the TSA unions and from Democrats. On X, Democrats on the House Homeland Security Committee posted, "Republicans are dedicated to making life as miserable as possible for federal workers. Give them back their chairs."
5: And the policy change comes nearly 2 months after David Cummins took over as TSA administrator. In the AL wildcard, the Yanks and the White Sox each took game one, while in the NL wildcard, the Braves won the opening game of their series with the Phillies. I'm Chris DeMeo. This is Fox News.
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2: News. I'm Ted Lindner. Former American Idol contestant Caleb Flynn found guilty of murdering his wife Ashley after he alleged that someone broke into their home and shot her. Flynn's lead attorney Patrick Mulligan after the verdict.
3: He was upset, and I understand that because I think he had expectations, and it's disappointing.
2: Caleb Flynn sentencing October 5th. Lindsey Clancy in court again Tuesday after a Massachusetts jury failed to reach a verdict on child murder charges earlier this month.
4: Her attorney, Kevin Reddington, now says prosecutors failed to prove Clancy did it. Reddington argued today that Clancy should be acquitted because police botched an investigation, including, quote, woefully deficient forensic evidence.
2: Fox's Brian Yenis. AL wildcard games Tuesday. The Yankees and White Sox each take game one of their series. In the NL wildcard, the Braves won their opening game of their series against the Phillies. The Padres blanked the Cubs. 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
6: Here's your Wild Horse Resort and Casino weather update. Tonight, the skies will be partly cloudy with winds calming down to average around 5 to 14 miles an hour with gusts as high as 18 miles an hour while temperatures settle into the mid to low 50s. Tomorrow, you'll see skies becoming gradually sunny towards the afternoon while winds average around 5 to 6 miles an hour and temperatures reach highs in the low 70s. 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

0: Here's your Wild Horse Resort and Casino weather update. Tonight, the skies will be partly cloudy with winds calming down to average around 5 to 14 miles an hour with gusts as high as 18 miles an hour while temperatures settle into the mid to low 50s. Tomorrow, you'll see skies becoming gradually sunny towards the afternoon while winds average around 5 to 6 miles an hour and temperatures reach highs in the low 70s. 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
5: Launching a new government website. I'm Ted Lindner, Fox News. President Trump announcing the launch of that brand new government website powered by artificial intelligence. The president describing the new America.gov as a platform that will help Americans navigate a range of federal government services and give more power to the people.
6: With America.gov, the federal government no longer stands in your way, and it stands only at your service. And that's what we're doing. We're simplifying it. We're glamorizing it. We're making it what it should be.
5: Secretary of State Marco Rubio says America.gov will help Americans save time on tasks like filing passport applications. A verdict on Tuesday in the case against former American Idol contestant Caleb Flynn.
7: Verdict, count two, murder. ORC section 2903.02A, 2903.02D, and 2929.02B. We, the jury in this case, being duly impaneled and sworn, find the defendant, Caleb C. Flynn, guilty of murder as charged in count two of the indictment.
5: An Ohio jury finding Flynn guilty of all charges, including murdering his wife. Flynn accused of fabricating a break into his Ohio home, making himself look like the victim in order to allow him to keep custody of his daughters and be with his mistress. Flynn's lead attorney, Patrick Mulligan.
8: While we respect the system, certainly, we're disappointed. I fully anticipate that there will be a notice of appeal filed, and this decision will be tested thoroughly in the Court of Appeals.
5: Flynn cried as the verdict was read in court. AL wildcard games on Tuesday. The Yankees and White Sox each taking game one of their respective series. The Yankees defeating the Red Sox in New York 9-0. The White Sox defeated the Houston Astros 6-3. In the NL wildcard, the Braves won the opening game of their series against the Philadelphia Phillies 5-3. Padres blanked the Cubs in game one of their series 8-0. 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
5: Former Special Prosecutor Jack Smith brought back before a U.S. Senate committee Tuesday to answer questions about his investigation of President Trump following the 2020 election controversies. Fox's Evan Brown with more.
3: Republican members of the Senate's Judiciary Committee once again accused former Special Prosecutor Jack Smith for biased prosecution of President Trump following the 2020 election and the January 6th Capitol riot, with Missouri U.S. Senator Eric Schmidt calling Smith a not nice name. Minnesota U.S. Senator Amy Klobuchar tried defending him.
12: You are calling a witness a dirtbag.
13: I presented him with text messages about him wanting to meet with people that could have obviously been related to the prosecution that was coordinated with his office in Atlanta.
3: Some Republicans want Smith himself prosecuted for alleged targeted prosecutions of Republicans. Evan Brown, Fox News.
5: Lindsey Clancy back in court for a status hearing Tuesday after her murder case ended in a mistrial earlier this month. Due to a single holdout juror, the Massachusetts woman still faces murder charges for the deaths of her three children, whom she says she strangled while experiencing undiagnosed postpartum psychosis. Her attorney, Kevin Reddington, asked if there would be an appeal in the case.
14: If there was a discussion of a plea deal, I wouldn't say anything about it because it would be private between myself and attorney Mr. Cruz.
5: And a woman accused of spraying bullets at Rihanna and A$AP Rocky's home in March, hitting a trailer. The celebrity couple was inside at the time, and the wall of a nursery that their kids were in was also struck. The woman found mentally competent to stand trial by a judge on Tuesday. 36-year-old Ivana Lizette Ortiz of Orlando, Florida, has pleaded not guilty to numerous charges, including trying to murder the superstar singer. No one was injured in the shooting. I'm Ted Lindner. This is Fox News.
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3: Fox News, I'm Chris DeMeo. President Trump says the country's leading artificial intelligence companies have signed a safety accord with the administration.
4: Meta CEO Mark Zuckerberg says that means ensuring robust internal and external controls. President Trump says tech firms are also pledging to ensure communities benefit economically from new data centers being built.
3: Fox's Jared Halpern. President Trump campaigning on lower crime rates as the FBI releases its latest data from Operation Summer Heat 2.0.
5: While I can't tell you who to go out there and who to vote for, what I can tell you is you may want to vote for people who don't want socialism. You may want people who don't want a police state. You may want to vote for people who back the blue, who fund law enforcement, who put terrorists and rapists and drug dealers in prison where they belong, and who manhunt people who wish to harm our way of life.
3: FBI Director Cash Patel on Fox's Hannity. 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
5: For October 5th, prosecutors say Flynn, a former American Idol contestant and pastor, fatally shot his 37-year-old wife Ashley at their Tip City home in February and staged the scene to look like a home invasion, pointing to thousands of texts between him and his mistress, Aaliyah Botner, as proof of a motive. Botner, who testified, reading messages Flynn sent her, including one stating he wanted his wife, quote, dead and gone.
6: That's Fox's Kristen Goodwin. President Trump signing an executive order to change the phrase artificial intelligence to super intelligence. Fox's Kevin Cork in Washington explains why.
7: I believe they're going to be used for the good.
8: Now, the mandate applies directly to the executive branch and all of its agencies, and they now have 60 days to formalize super intelligence and the abbreviation SI into federal law. But not everybody's convinced that all this new tech is good. Anthropic continues to express concerns that autonomous capabilities could increase the potential for harm as errors or misalignment or security exploits could have real-world consequences. And, of course, it may come as no surprise that there are some Democrats like Alexandria Ocasio-Cortez, Sandy Cortez to some, who support an outright ban on superintelligence altogether.
6: This comes as the president also announced the new AI-powered website designed to consolidate information from tens of thousands of federal web pages into a single searchable database called America.gov. Stocks taking a dive yesterday, the Dow finishing down 132 points, the NASDAQ and S&P 500 also lower. 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
6: A federal prosecutor reopening an investigation into an alleged gang rape at Cornell University.
16: The young woman is a former Cornell student. She says that she was plied with drugs and booze at a frat house in 2024 against her will. Then she claimed she was gang raped by the frat brothers for hours. One of those frat brothers that she named in her lawsuit is Scott Kretzmer. Kretzmer's lawyer says that he was not at all involved. His client passed a drug test. 2 years ago, the frat brothers were not charged because prosecutors say the woman called Jane Doe in court papers denied she was drugged or drunk without her knowledge. And she told police at the time that the sex with the frat brothers, well, it was consensual.
6: Fox's Eric Sean. A union representing Transportation Security Administration officers says workers who check boarding passes and IDs will no longer be able to sit down while doing their job.
17: The TSA says that by standing rather than sitting, agents can better greet passengers while checking their IDs, be more vigilant while looking travelers in the eye, and that it'll keep agents from getting distracted. TSA officers are on a rotation at security checkpoints. They spend 15 minutes checking IDs and travel documents, 15 minutes helping passengers through scanners, and 30 minutes working the X-ray machine where they do get to sit. The move to take away chairs from TSA workers who check IDs has led to criticism from the TSA unions and from Democrats. On X, Democrats on the House Homeland Security Committee posted, "Republicans are dedicated to making life as miserable as possible for federal workers. Give them back their chairs."
6: That's Fox Business Network's Max Gordon. The policy change comes nearly 2 months after David Cummins took over as TSA administrator. In the AL wildcard, the Yankees and the White Sox each took game one, while in the NL wildcard, the Braves and Padres won the opening games of their series. I'm Chris DeMeo. This is Fox News.
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2: News. I'm Ted Lindner. Lindsey Clancy was in court again Tuesday after a Massachusetts jury failed to reach a verdict on child murder charges earlier this month. Her attorney shifting strategies now, claiming prosecutors failed to prove she killed her children.
3: Her attorney, Kevin Reddington, now says prosecutors failed to prove Clancy did it. Reddington argued today that Clancy should be acquitted because police botched an investigation, including, quote, woefully deficient forensic evidence.
2: Fox's Brian Yenis. The AL wildcard games on Tuesday saw the Yankees and White Sox each taking game one of their respective series. The Yankees defeating the Boston Red Sox in New York 9-0. The White Sox defeated the Houston Astros 6-3. In the NL wildcard, Braves won the opening game of their series over the Phillies 5-3. The Padres blanked the Cubs in game one of their series 8-0. 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
6: A guilty verdict for a former Idol contestant. I'm Ted Lindner, Fox News. Verdict on Tuesday coming down in the case against former American Idol contestant Caleb Flynn.
7: Verdict, count two, murder. ORC section 2903.02A, 2903.02D, and 2929.02B. We, the jury in this case, being duly impaneled and sworn, find the defendant, Caleb C. Flynn, guilty of murder as charged in count two of the indictment.
6: In an Ohio jury found Flynn guilty of all charges, including murdering his wife. Flynn accused of fabricating a break into his Ohio home, making himself look like the victim in order to allow him to keep custody of his daughters and be with his mistress. Flynn's lead attorney, Patrick Mulligan, says, what's next?
8: While we respect the system, certainly, we're disappointed. I fully anticipate that there will be a notice of appeal filed, and this decision will be tested thoroughly in the Court of Appeals.
6: Flynn cried as the verdict was read in court. President Trump announcing the launch of a brand new government website powered by AI. The president describing the new America.gov as a platform that will help Americans navigate a range of federal government services and give more power to the people.
9: With America.gov, the federal government no longer stands in your way, and it stands only at your service, and that's what we're doing. We're simplifying it. We're glamorizing it. We're making it what it should be.
6: Secretary of State Marco Rubio says America.gov will help Americans save time on tasks like filing passport applications. AL wildcard games Tuesday, Yankees and White Sox each taking game one of their series. Yankees defeated the Red Sox 9-0. The White Sox defeated the Astros 6-3. In the National League wildcard, the Braves won the opening game of their series against the Phillies 5-3, and the Padres blanked the Cubs 8-0. 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
6: Former Special Prosecutor Jack Smith brought back before a U.S. Senate committee Tuesday to answer questions about his investigation of President Trump following the 2020 election controversies. Fox's Eben Brown.
13: Republican members of the Senate's Judiciary Committee once again accused former Special Prosecutor Jack Smith for biased prosecution of President Trump following the 2020 election and the January 6th Capitol riot, with Missouri U.S. Senator Eric Schmidt calling Smith a not nice name. Minnesota U.S. Senator Amy Klobuchar tried defending him.
14: You are calling a witness a dirtbag.
15: I presented him with text messages about him wanting to meet with people that could have obviously been related to the prosecution that was coordinated with his office in Atlanta.
13: Some Republicans want Smith himself prosecuted for alleged targeted prosecutions of Republicans. Eben Brown, Fox News.
6: Lindsey Clancy back in court for a status hearing Tuesday after her murder case ended in a mistrial earlier this month due to a single holdout juror. The Massachusetts woman still facing murder charges for the deaths of her three children, whom she says she strangled while experiencing undiagnosed postpartum psychosis. Question presented to her attorney, well, there will be an appeal in the case.
16: If there was a discussion of a plea deal, I wouldn't say anything about it because it would be private between myself and attorney Mr. Cruz.
6: It's Lindsey Clancy's attorney, Kevin Reddington. A woman accused of spraying bullets at Rihanna and A$AP Rocky's home in March, hitting a trailer. The celebrity couple was inside at the time. The wall of a nursery their kids were in also was found mentally competent to stand trial by a judge Tuesday. 36-year-old Ivana Lizette Ortiz of Orlando, Florida, has pleaded not guilty on numerous charges. No one was injured. And a Virginia biker busted, arrested after he was caught going triple the speed limit all to get to McDonald's before the breakfast menu ended for the day. I'm Ted Lindner. This is Fox News.
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10: Normal is broken, common sense is weird, so we're here to help you transform your life, your money. From the Ramsey Network and the Fairwinds Credit Union Studio, this is The Ramsey Show. I'm Jade Warshaw. Next to me, George Campbell, taking your calls. 888-825-5225 gets you on. Erica is on the line. She's up next in Cedar Rapids, Iowa. Hi, Erica. How can George and I help out today?
19: Hi, Jade and George. I am calling because my in-laws said that they set money aside for my boyfriend and his brother's wedding. However, they said that they're not going to pay for a destination wedding. So we're kind of caught in the middle deciding, do we go destination or do we do what they want, stay in town, but maybe get some help with it?
10: I mean, do you need the money?
19: No, but it would be nice. I mean, what would the financially smart thing to do B. I mean, I know George got his wedding paid for. I would love that to happen.
20: Well, I mean, I wish I could give that to you. Destination weddings are going to be more expensive, I imagine. Is that why they don't want to do it? Or are there other reasons?
19: You know what? Actually, I think the destination wedding is going to be less expensive
20: overall,
19: based on what we've priced out so far. Yeah,
10: it depends on how you're doing it. Are you flying? Like, are you fitting the bill
0: footing the bill for anyone flying out, or is it just like the wedding is here, if you can make it, great, if you can't, see you later?
19: Great question. So if we pay for it, everyone else is going to foot the bill. It's going to be about $1,500 maximum per person to come out. However, if his parents said, hey, you know, we set this money aside, do what you want with it, we might be able to help the family members and the friends who maybe can't afford to pay for it all themselves.
0: So what if you pitched an idea where you say, hey, guys, we also have some money saved, but we really want to do a destination wedding. What if our portion of the money goes, what if your portion of the money goes towards paying for like the venue and the food and those things, but our portion goes towards flying out like key family members to make sure that they can go, or like subsidizing it to a certain extent?
19: Yeah, so we did try to pitch that already, and we got some pushback. So the issue is, his dad has 9 siblings and his mom has 6, so mm-hmm. we can't pay for everyone to come. Right. And so I think they want an in-town wedding, so that way everyone can come. But we actually want a destination wedding so we can get to talk to everyone and see everyone and make sure that it's not just, you know, the day's over and, oh my gosh, we didn't see anyone.
20: Can you just do it locally and limit it, and you guys just do a little getaway kind of honeymoon situation?
19: We could.
20: Would that be a compromise? Because then you get a free wedding,
0: mm-hmm.
20: plus this all expenses paid vacation.
19: I would think that would be a compromise. The issue is if we do a local wedding, then the people who don't get invited might feel
20: this all expenses paid vacation.
19: I would think that would be a compromise. The issue is if we do a local wedding, then the people who don't get invited might feel slighted.

0: See, that's strange.
1: Oh, wow.
0: I'd want them, I don't know why they're being kind of like not telling you the details. I think if I were you, I would talk to your fiance and say, can you please press your parents to get some actual facts so we can plan? It's not because we're trying to tell them what to do or because we're ungrateful. We just need to understand clearly our options so we can make a plan. Can you please ask them for the dollar amount if we do it local? That's all we need, and then we can make a decision. And then I wanted to ask you, Erica, how much do you guys have saved?
2: Yeah, that's a good question. So I only have about $7,000 saved, but I could probably do another $7,000 before the wedding.
0: Okay.
2: Now, my fiance, he has about $85,000 to $90,000 saved, but you know, that was actually supposed to be allotted for a house.
0: Yeah, that's a lot of money. Okay.
2: We could spend money on a wedding, but you know, if it could be free, that would be fantastic too, you know?
0: So I think it sounds like the biggest value is not that it's a destination. It sounds like the biggest value is we get to choose who comes and we get to choose what we spend on it, because we'd rather have more money going to other things like a house or the honeymoon. Is that fair?
2: Yeah, I do still really want the destination. I think if we do the destination, it'll limit the guest list without us having to limit the guest list.
3: But that's people the reason you're come. Doing it then, is to sort of force the issue and go, well, then I don't have to invite everyone because not everyone can come.
0: So, yeah, so to George's point, guest list is number, if we force rank these priorities, guest list is number one, destination is number two, not overspending is number three is what I'm hearing.
2: Yeah.
0: Okay.
2: That sounds
0: so great. I think that what you and your fiance need to do is do what you would like to do. And it's your choice. If you want to do a destination wedding, do it and invite who you want. And the adults are going to decide if they can make it or if they can't. The best thing that you can do is give them a save the date pretty far in advance and let them know, here's when it is and here's what it's around, what it's going to cost. And do what you want to do. It's your day. It's up to you. It's not your job. It's not your job to make sure everyone can attend. Let me say that. It's your job to create the wedding that you want.
2: Yeah, and I really do want the destination wedding. The only other fear that I have is it kind of ticked the in-laws off when we said we wanted a destination wedding.
0: That's all right.
2: So do we need to worry about that?
3: I mean, you'll have to live with that. I don't know how long they'll hang it over your head for.
0: Yeah.
3: But you're in it for the long haul, so they're going to have to learn to like you.
0: Yeah, and they will. They will. There's always some drama. I'm thinking back in my own mind about my own wedding. There's always some kind of drama, and over time, it goes away. And it just solidifies. All that does, Erica, honestly, is solidify what takes place when you get married, which is that bond going towards you and your husband, and you're kind of moving away from your mom and dad and your family and kind of doing things the way they want you to do them. And you're moving towards you two being a unit and living your life the way you want to live your life. And it's almost like the first foray into that lifestyle.
2: Yeah. Deciding if you guys were in my shoes, what would you do?
3: I would personally try to come up with a compromise where they feel honored. And that might be you guys do the destination wedding with a small group, but then at home, when you guys are back, there's a big celebration and you kind of make a little your own wedding out of that. And that way all the people get to come, there's still a celebration, and who cares when the actual, you know, nuptials happened? Mm. That's the question.
2: But then we both pay for it. It's like we would pay for the destination, they would pay for their
3: then you guys can talk about it. It might be you guys pay your own way to Mexico to have your destination wedding. That could cost you $15,000, and then they might cover $40,000 for an in-person wedding back home.
0: And I would say use your money that you have and have the wedding that you would like to have. Give everybody a fair amount of notice, price some things out, and let that be that on that.
3: I think you're wanting the cake and you want to eat it too. In this case, it's the wedding cake. But it's, I want to have my wedding my way, but also I want someone else to fund it.
0: Yeah,
3: even
0: no, you
3: though
0: can't
3: they
0: do
3: have
0: that.
3: Their own thoughts. If
0: you
3: it's someone else's budget, they're going to have some level of say. I wish they said, carte blanche, here's a check for $40,000. Do what you want, Erica. Mm-hmm. That would have been the cool thing, right?
2: Yeah, I think that's what Dave did, didn't he? He just said,
0: well, listen,
2: if you aren't.
3: I'll have to check in with Dave on his plan. But here's what I did. Our wedding that we won,
0: yeah.
3: 50 people total, including bridegroom, bridal party. So we had to throw a second party just to have everyone we wanted to have.
0: And
3: so that was a compromise.
0: And see, I had a destination wedding, and we invited 75 people, and I think 70 came, and I never did anything else

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8: All right, back at the phone lines where we have Julie in West Palm Beach, Florida. Hi, Julie. What's up in your world?
9: Hi. So I inherited a home, and it has solar panels, and it has a 25-year debt attached to the solar panels. And I've been on social media, on Facebook and such, and I keep getting advertisements for canceling your solar debt. Is that possible to do?
8: So how much of the home, how much are you paying every month in these solar panels, just in the solar panel bill?
9: $300.
8: $300 a month. Oh my gosh. Okay. And are you telling me, like, when you contact the business, there's nothing there, or are they still in business? What's going on with the business?
9: The people that installed the solar panels are out of business.
8: Okay.
9: And the automatic payments are coming out, going to a whole nother business.
8: Okay, so that's what I was going to do. Have you separated, like, the lender, like, who actually holds the loan, aside from the installer?
9: Mm-hmm.
8: Okay. And what are they saying?
9: Well, I haven't spoken to them, but I'm getting these, you know, advertisements saying that if you had this installer, you can cancel your loan with this. And they're using the same company that I'm paying.
8: Mm.
9: So that's why I don't want to click on it, you know, and then get on a whole bunch of other lists.
10: Yeah, my fear is they charge you a hefty fee and then it doesn't end up getting canceled and you're still on the hook.
9: Right.
10: And you're just out more money.
9: Right. And I've gone through Financial Peace University and I'm 100% debt free. Thank you. And so I don't, you know, I'm like, wait a minute, now I have a house. And
10: yeah, how did that work in the contract? I'm sure that came up when you bought the home. What was going to happen with the solar debt? Because it's
9: inherited.
10: In someone else's name.
9: It's inherited. I inherited it from my father.
10: Oh, from your father. So the debt is technically in his name still? But you legally owe it?
9: Well, when he... Yes.
10: Okay.
9: Because he gave me the house in his will. And the house has the solar contract.
10: What's the total left on the loan?
9: 40-something thousand.
10: Ouch.
8: That's a lot.
9: Yeah.
10: What's the interest rate on this?
9: 3%. Might have gone up by now.
10: Yeah, I'm just wondering if this was part of the contract you signed.
9: Thing.
10: I don't know that it's just going to go away. I don't know how the lender would just cancel the debt magically just because it was inherited.
9: All right.
10: Have you talked to an attorney about this?
9: No. Should that be my next step?
10: I might just be worth a consultation to see what your options are.
9: Okay.
10: Because if you can get out of this unscathed, that's awesome. But I don't want you to go down
9: a
10: rabbit hole
9: of
10: clicking advertisements and people promising you things that aren't true.
9: Right. And I have learned not to do that because I learned in my Financial Peace University. You answered my question, and I appreciate that so much, and I appreciate the Ramsey Solutions. This is awesome.
10: Absolutely. Yeah, I've been looking at all that fine print you signed to see what your options are when it comes to getting out of this thing, if you owe it in full, if there's any remedy here. I would at least do that much homework before deciding, all right, I'm just going to attack this thing like any other debt.
8: I feel like she doesn't have a lot of options just because she legally signed for that when she... got the house.
10: This is part of it.
8: Yeah, this is kind of part of it. That's tough. Try to avoid solar at all costs. That's the takeaway here.
10: Anything where someone shows up at my door, I'm usually like, this is probably not a good deal for me.
8: I feel that.
10: That's usually how it goes with solar. They're promising you, hey, that electric bill's high. Wouldn't you love to pay $300 a month to something else instead?
8: I would not. No, thank you.
10: Woof.
8: Let's go to Caleb in Cincinnati, Ohio. Hey, Caleb. How can George and I help?
11: Hi, how are you guys?
8: Doing all right. What's up in your world?
11: I am in the process of closing on a new home, and I am going back and forth on whether I should get a FHA or a conventional loan.
10: Do you qualify for the conventional loan?
11: Yes.
10: So what's the benefits for you going FHA? Just less money down?
11: That would be one thing, and the purchase of the new home is contingent on the sale of my current home.
8: And how does the FHA help you in that situation, the contingency? It doesn't.
11: There is a deadline on it. It's basically the FHA, I would have the liquid cash right now to close that I need. Conventional, I will not have that liquid cash accessible until my house is sold.
8: That kind of sounds like a protection for you, in my opinion, because if your house doesn't close and you needed that money to put down on the new house, you're going to have two mortgages that you're paying. Can you handle that?
11: Correct. Yes. Yes, I can.
8: Without a renter, I'm going to just carry two mortgages?
11: Yes.
8: Okay, then that really shapes why do the FHA loan. If you've got the money, then I'd be thinking, okay, let me put more down so that there's equity built in at close versus going the FHA route and putting less down?
11: What I'm saying right now, I probably won't have the 10% to put down if I go the conventional until the house sells. Once the house sells, I mean,
10: you'll have
11: I
10: the proceeds.
11: Yes.
8: Why are you afraid of, because having a contingency is a fair thing. Why are you afraid of waiting? Is it a build and you've got to get it? Like, what's causing you to have to make that call right away and you can't wait?
11: I mean, I could wait. I mean, it's something new for me. It's a big move. It's out of my city, and I don't know, just an attachment to the house, most likely.
10: Mm-hmm. Have you seen it in person?
11: Yes.
10: Okay.
11: Yes.
10: This isn't like sight unseen. Well, the other problem with FHA, and I'm sure you've heard of this, is MIP, the mortgage insurance premium. It's about 1.75% upfront of the loan, and most people roll it into the loan because they can't afford it.
8: Mm-hmm.
10: And so that just becomes a bigger payment with less down.
11: Correct.
10: Because 3.5% is required.
11: I can afford that.
8: Right, but you're going to be paying that long term.
11: Over 30 years, and it's going to accrue to over $40,000 more that I'm going to pay for the same exact home.
8: I think you're in a rush, and I think the rush is, and I understand there's a time crunch if you're moving, but can you rent for a while? Because I think that that time crunch is causing you, Caleb, to look at options that honestly aren't ideal for you and that are going to cause you to pay more out of pocket in fees long term and have a worse loan long term. When we could go, okay, let's just put the current house on the market. Let's let it sell. Let's go move to the new location. Let's rent for a year, which is what we would suggest anyway. And then certainly in that amount of time, the current house is going to sell. You'll take the equity and then you'll be familiar with the new area and you'll buy a new house in the new area.
11: Okay.
8: Tell us the timeline so we can kind of help you a little bit more.
11: My closing date is the 23rd of October, or November. I'm sorry, November. So I have
8: 23rd
11: about
8: of November.
11: Months.
8: And how long has the house been on the market?
11: The house has been on the market for roughly 3 months. Not my house, the house that I'm buying. The house that I am, my home has been listed as of Friday last week and just updated today with the photos from the photographer that came in.
8: Okay, so your house, your current house just went on the market and you're
11: correct.
8: In the Cincinnati area. We have a tool on the Real Estate Hub where you can actually type in your city. So if you were to put Cincinnati, Ohio in the Real Estate Hub, which we're doing right now, average median days on market for you is 40 days on market. So if your house, Caleb, is in good shape, you've had a realtor, one of our realtors look at it and they're saying, hey, yeah, you're good to go. I mean, I think that's a fair assumption to say, hey, this could take 40 to 50 days to sell.
11: Okay.
8: But the key here, I think the key for you is gathering all the information so that you can make the best choice instead of pushing yourself into a corner and saying, my only choice is.
10: Yeah, this is the biggest financial decision of your life. And so you just want to do it slowly and not out of a desperate situation, but instead walk with confidence, with patience, with options. That's how you're going to make a good long-term decision.

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2: Fox News, I'm Chris DeMeo. The U.S. military says it's completed the withdrawal of its troops from Iraq, but some officials remain concerned.
3: Security experts warn leaving Iraq could allow Iran to expand its own influence there and perhaps allow ISIS to make a comeback too. 4,500 Americans have died in Iraq since the U.S.-led invasion of 2003.
2: Fox's Jonathan Savage in London. U.S. forces departed in 2011, but 3 years later, Iraqi authorities invited a smaller-led U.S. mission back to fight ISIS. The Supreme Court rules the Trump administration can deport people to countries other than their own for now.
4: The order lifts an appeals court decision that found migrants must have a chance to object. But it's not a done deal yet. The High Court will take up the case for oral arguments in December.
2: Fox's Anita Vogel. 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
13: 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Let's go to Jennifer, who's in Los Angeles, California. Hi, Jennifer. How can George and I help out today?
14: Oh, my God. I can't believe I'm talking to you guys. How are you?
13: We're doing good. Happy to talk to you, too.
14: Okay. Well, let's see. I deserve to be better, I think.
13: 100%.
14: At 63. And so I plan on working probably another 10 to 11 years. I'm in sales.
13: Okay.
14: And I have $15,000 in an emergency fund. My 401k, sadly, with a company match, is at about $83,000. I forgot to tell the screener I have another $50,000 in another 401k account that I had that I just kept there, let's say. So I have the $83,000 and the $50,000. And I'm just wondering, at my age, how can I maximize this? Should I roll over my existing 401k with my current company into a Roth, if that's something that I should do? Or so really, those are my questions.
13: Does your current employer offer a Roth option for 401k?
14: I think they do. It looks like they do on the website. I mean, I can tell you the name of the company.
13: I mean, if they offer that, I would 100% go for that. And then if you have this old 401k, is the old 401k with a different company?
14: Yeah, it's a different company, and it's a financial advisor, basically, a company that's been with my family, so it's with them.
15: But it's not a 401k anymore then, right? Did he roll it over to an IRA?
14: No, it's a Charles Schwab.
13: Okay, great.
15: So you got an IRA with $50K, $83K in your employer 401k. You want to retire in 10 years. That's the goal, 11 years.
14: Yes.
15: Making up for lost time. We're willing to work till 74, is that right?
14: Crazy. I could probably work till 80, but you know.
15: Okay, you sound great. You sound like you're in great health.
13: Well, we want you to work only because you want to, not because you must.
15: Yeah.
14: Yeah, well, I feel like I need to, I must, because I never saved in all my life.
13: Yeah.
15: You know? Are you single?
14: No, I'm married, but I really don't want to talk about my husband because we do everything so separately. I'm just really concerned about this account for me.
15: So in retirement, you're only going to have access to your own money. He said, don't touch my pot. You guys split every bill?
14: If my husband passes away, he is 11 years older than me, then I would have something. I would have our house.
13: What does he have?
15: What
13: can
15: about
13: you
15: his
13: tell
15: retirement
13: us what he
15: accounts?
13: Has in retirement, just so we know what passes to you and if it passes to you?
14: Say that again. I'm sorry.
13: Can you tell us what he has in his assets? Because if he does pass before you, we can have an idea of what would pass to you.
14: Yes, yes. I believe he has about $100,000 that he does draw from monthly. He has a pension also that's separate.
13: Do you know how much he gets for the pension?
14: I think it's about $2,000, I want to say, plus Social Security.
16: And do you know if it's structured in a way, you know, sometimes with school system, a pension can be structured in a way that you get more monthly, but when you die, it dies with you, or it can be structured in the way that you get less monthly, but when you die, it can pass to a spouse. Do you know how his is structured?
14: No, yes, I do. No, it just goes with him monthly, and then when he passes, that's it.
16: That's that. So just the $100,000 that he's drawing off in the pension.
14: Yes. No, from a separate account to kind of help ends meet with the pension.
16: $100,000 plus the $2,000 a month. And what's the third thing?
14: Social Security.
16: Okay.
14: And I think that's about $1,500, I believe.
16: Is his Social Security more than yours will be?
14: Mine will be close to $4,000.
16: Okay, so you'll keep yours.
14: If I take it up to 70-something, yes.
15: Okay, so we at least have that on the horizon, plus whatever you have saved. So what is your current income for the year, your gross income?
14: It's about $130, give or take, with a bonus commission.
15: Awesome. And do you have any debt?
14: No.
15: No home mortgage?
14: No, my husband pays for that. He does that.
15: Okay, but if something happened to him, would you be on the hook for the mortgage?
14: Yes, because the house would go to me.
16: Is it close to being paid off?
14: I think it's about $400.
16: Okay.
15: So no. What I'm trying to factor in is you need a whole lot less for retirement if we're not needing a mortgage payment factored in there. Mm-hmm. So that's why I'm trying to figure out all the variables instead of just saying, yeah, you should be good. But based on your current income, we recommend investing 15% until the house is paid off, which would be $19,500 for you. And that's without a match. So every month, that would be $1,625 going out. So I'm going to add that. I have our investment calculator up here. I'm going to show you, and you can watch this back on YouTube or Spotify. You have $133,000 grand saved. We're adding $1,625 a month over the next 11 years, and I'm going to go with a 10% average rate of return.
14: Mm-hmm.
15: So when I hit calculate, it's showing me $785,000. How does that sound?
14: 10 years or so. That sounds amazing.
16: That's great.
15: That's 11 years.
16: If you're living just off of the interest that's generating, I mean, 70 grand a year, that's not bad. Plus you've got your 4,000 Social Security. And what I would be talking to your spouse about, I understand, I may not agree with it, but I understand that you want to keep the money separate. Yeah. That's your business. However, the conversation that I would be having with him is we're both going to be retiring, and there's things that affect both of us that we both need to have a clear idea of and a clear plan for. And that's the house, because that's going to affect each of you. If you pass first, if he passes first. And so I would want to know, are you guys going to create a plan together to get this mortgage paid off faster? Does he have a plan to do that? Is his plan, do you want to downsize? Start talking at least about that, because that does affect both of you. And for you, it affects you greatly. If that house comes to you and you're used to living in it, and now you've got a mortgage, well, now if you can't afford it, you've got to move, all of these things. And so you both deserve to have a really clear plan that makes you feel secure in retirement.
14: Right. Okay. And George, right?
15: Yes.
14: So on the 1625, is that 15% of my income? That's what you calculated. That's where you got that number?
15: Exactly.
16: Gross income.
15: $130,000, 15% of that is $19,500. Divide it monthly, you get $1,625. And that's without any match. And I've got the calculator up on the screen now. We finally figured that out. And so that's if your income doesn't grow. So if it grows, if you get a match, this number will be even bigger. And to give you some perspective, $785,000, if you, let's say you had a withdrawal rate of about 6 to 8%, you're talking $45,000 to $60,000 a year is what you could withdraw from that.
14: I
15: see. About $4,000 a month.
14: Okay.
15: So now if you tack that on with Social Security, okay, that's about $8,000 a month. Now we can figure out, is that enough to sustain our life and lifestyle, the mortgage, healthcare, all of that at that age?
14: Right. And if I said, oh, I want to retire in 5 years, of course, that number will be way less.
15: Yeah, at that point, you have a very high likelihood of running out of money. And again, I don't know your lifestyle. Yeah. I see you're in the Los Angeles area. I know you have the mortgage still.
14: Yeah.
15: That's probably not going to get paid off in the next 5 years based on the current trajectory. Mm-hmm. And so that's where this conversation with your husband, even if you guys have separate finances, and I wish I could convince you guys to build this thing together, because it feels crazy. You're building two different rocket ships and you're both trying to land on the moon.
14: Yeah.
15: Let's just pool our efforts together.
16: And I don't,
15: if you're the beneficiary, you're a part of his financial plan, whether he likes it or not.
16: Yeah.
15: So I want to know, am I the beneficiary on all these accounts? Can we make sure I's are dotted, T's are crossed? Because one of us is going to croak one day.
16: Not to mention, in a perfect world, there'd be life insurance on both of you so that if one of you passes away, there's a lump sum to carry, you know, at least cover costs for, you know.
15: Pay off the mortgage, cover funeral costs, all
16: of that. Absolutely. So working together is the best bet.

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7: So if you're new to the Ramsey Show, you'll hear us talk about the baby steps quite a bit, and that's because they are the framework that we use to answer every money question. You can learn more about that at the link below, the 7 baby steps, the key to a rich and satisfying life. All right, let's go to Bryce, who is in Winnipeg, Canada. What's going on, Bryce? How can we help today?
8: Hello, hello. You can hear me clearly.
7: For sure.
8: Awesome, awesome. Okay, so my wife and I recently welcomed our baby boy into the world like about 3 months ago, and so my wife has become a stay-at-home mother in that time, and so we're kind of trying to navigate the transition to being a sole income. Last year, she had pulled in $60,000. I pulled in about $55,000. And so with her now going to become a stay-at-home mom, our income is getting cut in half.
7: Yeah.
8: For the next couple months, she will be, pulling in maternity leave, but that'll end April of next year. And so I have a bit of a window. I just want to catch it early and try to get the ball rolling to situate myself using the next couple months to get as sturdy a foundation beneath us as possible. My income itself tends to be highly variable. And so I kind of want to use the slow season ahead of me to hopefully scout out like kind of what I can do to potentially fortify ourselves or us to in the best way going forward.
7: Bryce, did you guys plan for her to stay at home ahead of time and you knew this was coming? Or is this kind of like we're figuring it out now as we go?
8: It was like when we had first talked about having kids, she did note that she wanted to have multiple. And I said, if I can make this possible, like I would love to be able to step into the role of being that sole provider. That is not that'd be an absolute blessing if I'm able to fill those shoes.
7: For sure.
8: I'm just kind of terrified that I won't be able to. And we kind of put ourselves into a precarious-ish financial situation.
9: Has she already put in her notice at work?
8: Yeah, she's been away from work for the last 3 months. Like
9: they know she's not coming back.
8: Yeah.
9: Okay, that's what I'm trying to figure out, if there's still an option for her to go back to work for a season until you guys can figure this out. Because right now you're bringing home like $3,000 a month.
8: Right now it's busy season, so I'm actually close to bringing home $4,000 a month.
7: Okay.
8: And that is good for what I'm doing. And then obviously with her mat leave, and it's closer to about $6,500 a month, and we are squirreling away every cent of her mat leave right now.
9: Good. So you're figuring out how to live on your income alone.
8: Yeah, pretty much is what we're trying to kind of figure out how to do.
7: Have you put it in a budget and seen what the difference is? Like, seen, okay, if I make $4,000 a month and she brings in nothing, what is the difference? Are you in the red or are you in the green? There's just no margin. What are you finding?
8: Right now, as far as I can tell, it should on paper be in the budget. It should be, we should be $200 in the green, which isn't great, but at least we're in the green.
7: Okay.
9: What's your rent or mortgage payment?
8: So in this, we actually have three mortgages, which is why this gets kind of wonky. So our first mortgage payment, like for our primary house, is $950 a month.
9: Okay.
8: So we're good on that. That one we're clear. The other two mortgages we have are rental properties, and they end up being net zero. So what they generate completely covers the cost. One of them is a seasonal cottage. It can only be rented out for half the year, and so that's the reason that it's net zero. It brings in just enough to cover itself. So we were like, all right, cool. It's relatively safe.
7: Then
8: the other one,
7: What do you have in savings? Hold on. Before you go further, how much do you have in savings? I hope it's a lot.
8: I have $20,000, like basically 3 months emergency fund. But if I brought in no income from the rentals or from myself, we would be completely clear for at minimum 3 months, probably closer to four.
7: Oh, gosh. So why are you keeping net zero profit properties?
8: Because it's kind of like a dream that we wanted to have, was this cottage going into the future. And it kind of just stumbled into our lap. I know it sounds passive, but...
7: Well, it's not that. Yeah. It's just that I do think that some things have necessary endings. And I think that in this case, there has been a lot of change. You now have a wife who's not bringing in an income. That's a major change. You have a baby. That's another major change. You have three properties and you only have $200 of margin. That's really, really, really, really, really tight. And then you have two rentals that are net zero. And if for whatever reason, you don't have a renter that month, or that renter goes away and it takes you a while to re-rent.
9: A big repair.
7: You're up a creek without a paddle, my friend.
8: I had a feeling you'd probably kind of say that.
7: Well, it's not because I don't want you to. It's not because I don't want you to have rentals, and it's not because I don't want you to have your dream. What I really do want for you, Bryce, and I know George feels the same way, is we want you to feel secure, and we want you to feel peace. And whenever you bring a baby into the world, that is invaluable to be able to lay your head on the pillow.
9: Your priorities and dreams have changed. Right now, the priority is she needs to stay home at all costs. That is the goal. That's the dream, which means the other dreams need to go away for now. And that might mean you sell these properties, you take the equity, you have a bigger emergency fund, and long term, we need to get your income up to make this work.
7: Mm-hmm. What are these rentals worth? What do you owe on them, and what are they worth?
8: Okay, so the first rental, the seasonal cottage, is worth $200,000, and we currently owe the remaining mortgage on it is $150,000, so we have $50,000 equity in it.
7: Okay.
8: And then the other one is a condo, which is worth $65,000, and we owe $50,000 for it. And that one was actually unforeseen. I wasn't planning on having that much risk, but a family member of mine was at risk of going homeless.
7: Okay.
8: And so my wife and I, we put our hand out, got the property to have them that person put into it.
9: Well, that's a problem because have to evict them now if you sell this thing.
8: That I recognize that.
7: What if you sold one and took the $50K and paid this one off, the second one off?
8: I'm tempted. Like I'm quite tempted to do that for sure. It would bring more stability, which would be definitely nice. It's just obviously it's hard to let go of a dream.
7: Well, you're not letting go of it. I want to reframe your mind. You're not letting go of it. You're reframing it and you're restructuring it to where it's more solid. Right now, what you've built has a horrible foundation. And we're saying, hey, we really like real estate. And we love the fact that you're trying to help family member. We love the fact that you want to stay at home mom. We love that. Let's do it with a firm foundation. The best way to go about this, even if you just do this baby steps a little bit at a time, the first thing, let's sell this one rental that's earning you no money. Let's take the $50,000 and let's at least shore up this other thing. I understand you don't want a homeless family member. Buy yourself some time. Start having the conversation with the family member and saying, hey, we have a life here that we have to live. We're going to need you to start either paying rent or find another place to live. Well, and then you can.
8: They have them. That's the thing with regards to this other one.
7: But it's just at cost.
8: Also,
7: it's cost. Yeah. You're not.
9: What are they paying
7: anything
9: for rent?
8: Right now it's I'm trying to remember what the charge off the top. It's $900 that we're charging them because we're trying to shore up getting the debt paid off to get that. So we're going to be dropping the rent down to $650 to be at the net zero cost, so that it's not. So we don't run into weird like.
9: But here's the problem, Bryce. You're not in a place to be super generous like this. I hope one day you are. But right now, you guys are tight. You just lost half your income, and you're trying to make this life work while trying to be generous over here, while trying to keep the dream alive with this cottage. And that baby changed things. And I think we need to own that we can't have the cake and eat it too, and that something's got to give. And if they can afford $900 in rent, let's try to find them somewhere else they can rent for $900.
7: Yeah. So
9: that way you can sell this property, simplify your life, and be able to afford your life with just your income.
7: Yeah, because then what if you sold that property, you got the $65,000, and what if you threw it towards your mortgage? What do you owe on your mortgage?
8: So our current mortgage, we owe $175 left on it.
7: Oh my gosh. I mean, you're chopping that down hugely if you were to do something like that. So do you see what George and I are trying to do? We're trying to get you to some firm footing here. You're in the mud, my friend, and you're about to slip and fall. I don't think you see it the way we see it, but you've got so much risk on your hands right now. Gosh, please think about clearing these properties. And I don't think that you're going to be able to make this work in a pleasing way for either of you with $200 of margin a month. I think you got to start thinking long term about what that means for both of you.

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3: Goodbye, Iraq. I'm Dave Anthony, Fox News. The last American troops stationed in that country, a neighbor to Iran, took off today, completing a U.S. withdrawal.
4: There's been a U.S. presence in Iraq for all but three of the last 23 years. 8 years after the 2003 toppling of Saddam Hussein, American troops first withdrew, only to return to oust ISIS in 2014. A Pentagon spokesman says the orderly departure reflects the success of the 12-year campaign against the Islamic State group. Security experts warn leaving Iraq could allow Iran to expand its own influence there and perhaps allow ISIS to make a comeback too.
3: Fox's Jonathan Savage. Drama in the sky led to fears a Fly Dubai flight to Israel that was diverted to Saudi Arabia might have been hijacked, but it turns out.
5: Passengers say two pilots began brawling in the cockpit, with one being stabbed. Other passengers reportedly helped crew members intervene before making the emergency landing.
3: Fox's Todd Pyro. Russia hit Ukraine with another bombardment overnight, with Kyiv and surrounding areas facing drone and missile attacks targeting power and utility infrastructure, killing at least four civilians. The Senate will hold a hearing today focused on artificial intelligence and what happens if AI goes rogue, endangering us amid calls for new regulations. The day after President Trump met with AI industry leaders who signed an agreement.
6: Placing the act of policing in the hands of AI companies. The agreement calls for robust internal controls to monitor the capabilities of AI models and ensure they don't hack or access technical systems in unintended ways. It also asks companies to work with an external auditor to make sure systems are working as intended.
3: That's Fox's Madeline Rivera. 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
20: You make me want to throw up in my mouth.
3: That's Republican Senator John Kennedy talking to Jack Smith, the former special counsel who investigated then-former President Trump getting two indictments over the 2020 election and the handling of classified documents.
21: Our investigation developed proof beyond a reasonable doubt that President Trump
12: engaged in serious crimes against our nation.
3: And Smith told a Senate Judiciary Committee hearing,
12: I made those decisions without regard to President Trump's political association, activities, beliefs, or candidacy in the 2024 presidential election.
3: But GOP senators like Josh Hawley were critical of Smith seeking phone records of only Republicans in his investigation.
14: If you'd had your way, our elections in this country would be like Russia's, the one they just held. Oh, they had an election, sure. And they had an opposition, sure. It's just that Putin chose the opposition, which is exactly what the Biden Justice Department wanted to do with Donald J. Trump.
3: The cases were dropped after court rulings and the Trump 2024 election victory. We'll get another inflation update this morning, the one the Federal Reserve monitors closely. The PCE for August, or personal consumption expenditures. On Wall Street, ahead of that, stock futures are mixed. Up for the Dow, down for the NASDAQ the day after more selling, where the Dow dropped 131 points, the NASDAQ went down 22. In the baseball playoffs, two nighttime blowouts.
15: He hammers this ball right center field. It is a slam.
3: Ben Rice, grand slam. He also hit another home run, tying a Yankees postseason record with six RBIs, leading New York past the Boston Red Sox 9-0 on NBC. The San Diego Padres shut out the Chicago Cubs 8-0. The Chicago White Sox topped Houston 6-3. Atlanta beat Philadelphia 5-3. Game two in all those series are today, and if the same teams win, they'll advance. If not, it'll force a Game 3 finale. I'm Dave Anthony, and this is Fox News.
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22: Welcome back to The Ramsey Show here in the Fairwinds Credit Union studio. I'm still Jade, and he is still George. And Aaron is on the line in Columbus, Ohio. Hey, Aaron, how can we help today?
23: Hi there. Can you guys hear me all right?
22: Absolutely.
23: Very good, thank you. My question is around emergency funds. So currently I have about half my emergency fund in a high-yield savings account earning 3.8%, and then I have money just in regular checking account. I am wondering, what do you guys think about taking some of the money that is in my checking account and putting that into the 20-year treasury as a means of kind of holding some liquid cash but getting a better return on it? With the discounts, you know, the 20-year treasury is currently yielding about 5.5%. So I'm just wondering if that is a good way to hold some extra money and get a little bit better rate of return on it, but also keeping it kind of liquid and on hand.
4: How liquid is that?
23: You can buy and sell treasuries, you know, I use Charles Schwab, so you can buy and sell them, you know, pretty much instantly. You would just need to, you know, of course, I would need to transfer money out of Charles Schwab into my regular checking if I needed it.
4: But why is it in checking if you don't need it? Why not just move that to high-yield savings?
23: I could. That's sort of part of the reason I'm calling. So I'm a little bit cautious with my money. I'm a father of four, and my wife doesn't work, so I kind of keep maybe a little bit more cash on hand than I really need, but it's just sort of a little bit of how I am. So I have about $21,000 in my high-yield savings and about $40,000 in checking. So I know I probably have a little bit too much in just regular checking.
22: What's that equal for you? How many months of savings is that $61,000?
23: You know, I actually don't know the exact amount of months it would last, but certainly more than six.
22: Okay. You know, if you...
23: I just kind of... Go ahead.
22: If you wanted to drop that down to 6 months and not have any extra, you could take what's left and you could invest it. I wouldn't invest it in bonds, but you could take it in investment because you don't need it in high yield, right? You don't need it in an emergency fund. But I'm going to sell you. I guess there's worse things that you could do.
0: I don't think you're going to lose a bunch of money. No. Now, the price will fluctuate. Even the lender's safe. It's the government, so you're good there. But the prices will fluctuate, and there's a settlement window, and you're going to get less if you take it out before maturity. So it's not as liquid as I would like it to be if it's actually an emergency fund. And personally, I don't have any T-bills or anything like that. I just have a high-yield savings account. I keep my 6 months in there, and then I have my checking account for monthly spending with a little buffer. So for you, you might say, hey, I want a couple thousand as a buffer. Everything above that is my monthly spending. Anything beyond that, on the first, I'm going to wipe away to high-yield savings. And just keep it that simple. Anything above that is my monthly spending. Anything beyond that, on the first, I'm going to wipe away to high-yield savings. And just keep it that simple.
23: Right.

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2: Fox News, I'm CJ Papa. President Trump says there's now a morally binding joint agreement on AI safety standards.
3: We automatically have regulation with the Department of Justice, the FBI, all of that. But the self-regulation's very important.
2: Heart-stopping moments in the skies of the Middle East. An Israel-bound flight diverted to Saudi Arabia.
4: The Times of Israel saying that the Boeing plane took an unexpected nosedive, dropping around 18,000 feet in just under a minute. Passengers say two pilots began brawling in the cockpit, with one being stabbed.
2: Fox's Todd Pyro, Fly Dubai, says all passengers are safe. U.S. Central Command says it completes the orderly departure of U.S. forces and equipment from Erbil Air Base in northern Iraq, marking the end of Operation Inherent Resolve in Iraq. 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

0: Today's headlines are enough to have some of you worried sick about your retirement accounts, and that's no accident. 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
8: All righty, let's go back to the phone lines. But before we do, I just want to correct a mistake I made when we were talking about retiring at any age with $1 million. The final number was contributing $2,413 a month. That's actually closer to making $200,000 a year. Let's be fair about
9: wow.
8: that.
9: Wow. Okay, from age 50 to 65.
8: Yeah, yep.
9: All right. All right. Thank you for that.
8: You're welcome. Retraction. You know, I just like to keep
9: above
8: things
9: reproach.
8: Clean.
9: It's who she is, America.
8: It's who I am. Good hygiene. Let's go to Stephanie, who's in Springfield, Illinois. Hey, Stephanie, what's going on?
10: Hi. Thank you for taking my call. I really, really appreciate this ministry that you guys have. We're on baby step number two. My husband and I have been doing it for about a year. We've paid off quite a bit. We still have about $54,000 in debt. But I'm calling to kind of get an idea of how to justify, because we are sending our kids to private school. They are 11, 13, and 15 right now. It's non-negotiable for us to do this, but it is also our largest monthly expense.
8: How much?
10: When we're doing our budget. It is, oh gosh, I had it written down. It's about $950 a month.
9: I thought it was going to be way more.
8: Yeah, me too.
9: I thought you were about to be like, it's $6,000 a month.
8: That's okay. Not even daycare for one kid. I'm just saying, you know.
10: Well, our mortgage payment is only $800. I do have a $600 car payment right now. So it's our biggest expense.
8: Mm-hmm.
10: And I think I'm dealing more with the emotions of it. Like, that could be going towards our debt snowball.
8: Sure.
10: But I definitely don't want to skimp on their education because they're thriving.
8: Okay.
10: At the schools that they're attending. So I guess maybe my question isn't so much financial as emotional.
8: The question is, how quickly are you able to tackle this debt? What's your income? Like, we need to know a little bit more before we can say if this is really off the rails or not.
10: Okay. Yeah. So after taxes, we bring in about $9,000 a month.
8: Okay.
9: Are you guys doing any investing right now?
10: I think I've got like $400 coming out of my paycheck a month into a deferred comp. I work for the state, so I'm in the pension program, but my actual investing separately from that is only about $400 a month right now.
9: Would you be willing to pause that as a concession?
10: The $400?
9: Yeah. Like, pause all investing while you knock out the debt, free up as much money as possible. Because what I'm trying to figure out is if you can come up with an extra $950 a month, would you feel a whole lot better about this private school expense?
10: Yeah. So we're using the Every Dollar app. We're doing our budgeting stuff. And we are able to throw like $1,500 to $2,000 a month at our debt right now.
8: Okay.
10: So we're making progress. We've paid off a lot. We've paid off medical bills and, you know, the small ones, medical bills and credit cards and things.
8: What are minimum payments? Because I'm just doing napkin math here, but I'm like, okay, $9,000 a month. We take out the three biggest expenses. You're down to $6,650 a month. We take out, you know, groceries.
9: There should be more money left.
8: For you to only have $1,500. I'm just wondering, is there more?
10: Okay. The minimums, we've got, the one credit card we have left, it's got like a $200 minimum. My mortgage, like I said, is $800. Tuition's right around $900.
9: You said the car payment is $600.
8: Yep, and I accounted for that. So that's what gets us to the $6,650. And then if I take out your margin, around $2,000, that means there's $4,650 going towards variable things in your budget, minimums. Does that feel right?
10: We spend probably about $2,000 a month on groceries.
8: Okay, it's not high, but it is high for what you're trying to do. You know, that's it's fair to say an average family of four spending a mediocre amount on food could easily spend $1,300. So $2,000 is high. I would try to get that down to $1,500 100% if you can.
9: And if you then stop investing too, you just freed up about $1,000 right there that you didn't have. So that's the sort of budget audit I would be doing, because I think you'll feel a lot better if instead of just sending $950 to private school every month, you're coming up with an extra $1,000 to throw at your debt on top of that. That way you're not losing progress. Put that in quotes. And I would make a goal to say, if we throw $2,400 a month, $2,500 a month, we're done in, let's call this, less than 2 years. That's pretty impressive.
10: Okay, yeah.
8: Yeah.
10: Okay, so we're trying to get to a $2,500 margin.
9: Exactly, because $2,500, you divide that into, you know, 54,000, you said is your total debt, that's 21 months. So now we have something to aim at, and we have a margin goal to aim at, and now that becomes the thing we're all gunning towards, regardless of what the private school is costing us.
8: So let's now project, now that George has given us basically a little less than a two-year horizon, that also puts you with a 17, almost 18-year-old, getting ready to go from private school to whatever next education. Have you guys started thinking about that and talking about what that would mean?
10: Yes. We obviously are not in a position to save right now, but our son is very bright, so we're aware of, you know, community college opportunities, scholarship opportunities. He actually worked his tail off to get a scholarship for the private school that he's attending for high school right now.
8: Great.
10: So he's very motivated, and I am sure that whatever he can do on his end, he'll be able to. And then, yeah, obviously, if we've freed up some money, we'll have, you know, some money that we can pay,
8: cash,
10: you know, not
8: out.
10: To save, but yeah,
9: Think about once you're debt-free and you have an emergency fund, that same $2,500 can now go towards cash flow in college.
10: Mm-hmm. Right.
9: And if you choose an affordable school plus scholarships, grants, then working part-time, I think this is a very doable process.
8: Yep. Just getting ahead of it and thinking out like you have been, I think, is so good. A lot of people get in Stephanie's situation and they're so focused on the debt, they're not thinking about the next thing that's going to be kind of banging on their door after that.
9: The next monster down the path.
8: But having that conversation with your kids early so that they know here's the expectation. Mom and dad didn't get a chance to save for that, so we're doing scholarships, we're doing a community college, you're working, and we're cash flowing. That's how this is going to work. Very, very good question. You know what, George? I like to go to these social questions a little bit.
9: Sure.
8: These are some of my favorites.
9: The world is your oyster.
8: Yeah, I mentioned it before. We have some really great communities online. Obviously, George's Social, My Social. We also have a really great Ramsey Baby Steps community on Facebook that's got tons and tons of followers.
9: It's bumping in there. Sometimes I'll jump in just to create some chaos.
8: I like that. You jump in the comments?
9: I do.
8: I've done it before.
9: Sometimes I get tagged in there, too, and that makes it extra fun.
8: True that, yeah. Hop
9: great
8: in there
9: people.
8: If you've never seen it. Well, anyway, Jason from the Baby Steps community said, if we can easily cash flow college tuition and expenses for our three teenagers, are we doing them an injustice by not allowing them to learn how to pay for it on their own? What a great question.
9: I don't think it's an injustice to cover your kids' college. Now, if they have zero work ethic and they're just entitled brats, that is your fault. That is an injustice. You've done them dirty on that. But if they can learn how to pay for other things on their own that they just are wants, I think that's fair. I'm totally good with covering education for my kids, and it's a goal of mine. And as long as you raised them right to go, hey, money doesn't just grow on the trees.
8: That's right.
9: You got to go out there and hustle and work for it. And if you did it right, they've been doing this, you know, with other things in their life, saving up for the video game when they're younger, saving up for maybe they're paying half a car and you're paying the other half once they turn 16.
8: Listen, I agree wholeheartedly. There is part of me, I will say, and it depends on the kid because every child, you know, every teenager is not the same. But some teenagers do need a little skin in the game so they feel like they've got something on it. You know what I mean? I just remember my freshman year, there were a lot of people who didn't make it back to the sophomore year because they flunked out. And it's like, you need a little skin, you need a lot of money and some hard work that you want to make sure there's something to show for it.
9: You don't
8: want
9: an unlimited, like, Scrooge McDuck pile of money for them to blow through.
8: Right.
9: But I think covering tuition, room, board, that's fine. But I wouldn't fund their lifestyle on top of that to where they just can do whatever they want. I'm going, hey, you got to work part-time if you want some fun money to spend.
8: I saw a social media post and a guy was basically saying, my wife and I saved up and we basically bought homes for our kids and covered this and that. And he said it was the worst thing they ever did because they're all brats and they're all live like not knowing how to take care of themselves. And so to your point,
9: they were brats beforehand.
8: Yes.
9: The home didn't do it.
8: It's about the children that you raised, not the generosity that you gave them.
9: So the other side of the spectrum is this, which is, I'm going to punish my child. They must learn.
8: Right.
9: They have to cash flow $100,000 a year, even though I have the money.
8: Listen,
9: don't do that to your kids.
8: Yeah, there's a generosity play here. And if you can ensure that your kids enter the world without student loans, you have given them a leg up in society, and they will be forever grateful for you if you raise them right.

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1: 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WorldWatch exists

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2: News. I'm Paul Stevens. Former American Idol contestant Caleb Flynn found guilty by an Ohio court in connection with the murder of his wife.
3: While we respect the system, certainly, we're disappointed. I fully anticipate that there will be a notice of appeal filed, and this decision will be tested thoroughly in the Court of Appeals.
2: Flynn's lawyer, Patrick Mulligan, Lindsey Clancy in court again on Tuesday after a jury failed to reach a verdict on child murder charges this month.
4: Her attorney, Kevin Reddington, now says prosecutors failed to prove Clancy did it. Reddington argued today that Clancy should be acquitted because police botched an investigation, including, quote, woefully deficient forensic evidence.
2: Fox's Brian Yenis in Plymouth, Massachusetts. No decision yet about a possible retrial in that case. 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
9: I'm Stuart Varney, and this is the Fox Business Report. Stock futures are higher this morning, even though crude oil prices and yields on U.S. Treasuries are elevated. Investors will be reacting today to the ADP report on jobs created by private employers, the updated GDP report on the economy, and the PCE inflation report. New York Fed President John Williams says the Fed probably will only need to raise interest rates one more time this year to get inflation back on track. And he says after raising rates in September, there is no need for urgency. Robinhood Markets will allow trading 24/7 for the first time. The trading app has decided to allow users to trade some U.S. stocks around the clock, even during weekends. Robinhood says it wants to give active traders the tools usually reserved for hedge funds and professionals. That's your Fox Business Report. I'm Jenny Cosola. Invested in you.
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0: capabilities and aware of what they really do. I value the Fourth Amendment. I value the Constitution. And what this system, that this network of cameras does, is it does give the government the ability to surveil you without a warrant. And that's a big problem. I went through COVID as a mayor, and I can't imagine what would have happened in certain states if Gretchen Whitmer in Michigan or Gavin Newsom in California had access to a technology like this, where they could basically decide where people were allowed to go. And you could be issued tickets for leaving your home or going to the grocery store when you weren't allowed to go to the grocery store. That's not America. And we need to make sure that we preserve the Fourth Amendment, we preserve the Constitution.
1: Where do you see the momentum going on this in the next few years? Do you see more cities and states adding and embracing flock cameras, or do you think the tide is going to shift against them and you're going to start seeing cities get rid of them and end their contracts like you did?
0: I think you'll see more cities getting rid of them, especially as this rises in public awareness. There's a lot of public pushback right now. Some cities are putting them out, but at the same time, some are canceling contracts. So if nothing else, I think that what you'll see is you'll see some places that have them and other places that don't. I think here in Tennessee, we'll be one of those that are very careful with how we use this technology. Other states may not be. I would like to see the federal government then get involved and put some guidelines for around the country. And we've already seen that with my congressman, Tim Burchett, who doesn't want to allow agencies that receive federal funding from being able to use flock cameras. So I think that's something that's still to be decided. But for my part, it's really great to see the public being aware of something like this and making their opinion known.
1: One other topic I do want to ask you about. I'm sure you've seen the reports. Your name is floating around as a possible replacement in the Senate for Senator Marsha Blackburn if she were to win the governor's race in Tennessee. The idea being she would appoint you to her old seat. Your response to that? Do you have interest in that?
0: Well, for me, that is something that I'm very honored that people would say about me. At the same time, there's still a gubernatorial race that Governor Blackburn needs to win, and she's going to. I'm a big part of that. I'm her campaign treasurer, and I've been traveling around with her. So at this point, that's the most important part, is to make sure that Marsha Blackburn is the next governor of the great state of Tennessee.
1: And if she wins that and she asks you to take over her old seat, will you say yes?
0: Yeah, obviously that's a huge honor for me, so I would consider it very seriously.
1: Okay, all right, got to leave it there. Former Knox County, Tennessee Mayor Glenn Jacobs, thank you so much for your time today. Really appreciate it.
0: Thank you, Bill.
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18: Good morning. It's Wednesday, September 30th. I'm Chris DeMeo, and this is the Fox News Rundown. The former special prosecutor who pursued federal charges against then-former president and candidate Donald Trump ahead of his second term testified before the Senate Judiciary Committee. Fox's Jessica Rosenthal has more.
19: Several Republican senators focused on former special counsel Jack Smith's effort to obtain phone records of sitting members of Congress, including those of Missouri Senator Josh Hawley.
20: It's the worst abuse of prosecutorial power in the history of the United States. And all I have to say is, I'm glad you failed. I don't know what our democracy would be like if you had succeeded in your effort.
19: But Smith defended obtaining lawmaker phone records.
21: Those records corroborated evidence that we had that President Donald Trump and his co-conspirators were seeking to exploit the violence on January 6th in furtherance of their criminal scheme.
19: But multiple Republicans said Smith violated the rules that protect lawmakers from being investigated for legitimate legislative work. Jessica Rosenthal, Fox News.
18: American troops complete their withdrawal from Iraq today, more than 2 decades after overthrowing Saddam Hussein. Fox's Jonathan Savage reports.
0: 4,500 Americans have died in Iraq since the U.S.-led invasion of March 2003. Today, U.S. forces pull out of their final bases there. The departure was agreed in 2024 under President Biden, the Trump administration following through despite the ongoing conflict with Iran. Security experts warn leaving Iraq could allow Iran to expand its own influence and perhaps allow ISIS to make a comeback too. Several pro-Iran militia groups operate in Iraq. The commander of one, Islamic Resistance in Iraq, says the U.S. withdrawal is a crushing defeat for the American project. Jonathan Savage, Fox News.
18: Getting a passport will soon get much easier thanks to your smart device and AI. Fox's Eben Brown reports.
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1: 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Eben Brown, Fox News.
18: Stocks taking a dive on Tuesday. The Dow, NASDAQ, and S&P 500 all finishing down. That's the Fox News Rundown for Wednesday, September 30th. I'm Chris DeMeo, Fox News.
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8: I'm Taylor Riggs, and this is the Fox Business Report.
9: Egg prices are a lot lower than a year ago, and that has significantly impacted egg producer Cal-Maine Foods. Sales in the summer quarter were down 42%, and it lost money in the period. The average selling price for a dozen conventional shell eggs in the quarter was down more than 59%, and there were more eggs available because of increased production. President Trump and artificial intelligence CEOs have signed a voluntary safety pact after the president met with AI leaders at the White House. The companies say they'll work with independent auditors to assess whether AI systems are working as their designers intended. The Wall Street Journal says Kroger is trying to be a lot more like Walmart. Its CEO Greg Foran is a former Walmart executive, now focusing on everyday low prices. That's your Fox Business Report. I'm Jenny Cosola, invested in you.

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1: The Major League Baseball playoffs got started last night with the opening game of all four best-of-three wildcard series. Austin Riley of the Braves was the hero of the day, hitting a go-ahead three-run homer in the eighth inning as Atlanta rallied to beat the Philadelphia Phillies. Meanwhile, the New York Yankees got a pair of homers from Ben Rice to blow out the Boston Red Sox, while in California, Fernando Tatis Jr. hit the first leadoff home run in Padres postseason history as San Diego crushed the Chicago Cubs. The other Chicago team was a winner, though. After getting a letter from the Pope, the White Sox beat the Houston Astros. All four series are back in action today. That's sports in the Fox News Rundown. Greg Thompson, Fox News.
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3: Nick Saban is a cheat, and I despise cheats. Somebody wants to say, why do you have such vitriol? A lot of us lost our coaching career because we wouldn't cheat. Hell, I lost $3.5 million guaranteed because I told idiots at West Virginia, yeah, we ain't doing it. And so I am bitter against cheating. And enough of Nick Saban. So which one is it, Nick? The hypocrisy is that coaches and administrators who helped create this system now need Congress to clean it up. And the media dorks that said, oh, player this, player that. Every single player needs to be acquiesced to. 18 to 24-year-olds need to run billion-dollar industries. Now they're against the act. That's going to save college sports. It's all complete nonsense. So Saban is telling us we need guardrails to all of this stuff, and then he goes on national TV and promotes absolute tampering and cheating because that's who he really is. For OutKicks, don't at me. I'm Dan Dockich, and this is Fox News Rundown.
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8: What's on your mind?
9: Long after the rest of the media passed on exposing the corruption in D.C., Fox knew when there was a real story. In December 2009, I sat down with Neil Cavuto. It was one of my earliest national interviews. As a freshman who had been in Congress less than a year, I was sleeping on a $45 cot in my closet in Longworth at the time. He booked me because a member who refused to load pork into an omnibus was news. Fox was willing to bring on a backbencher from Utah because the story mattered. As a junior member of the House Oversight Committee, I did not know then that this would become the only place some of our hearings got traction after the initial press release died down. Viewers who wanted the whole story knew they could find it on Fox. Start with Fast and Furious. The Obama Bureau of Alcohol, Tobacco, Firearms, and Explosives deliberately let guns walk into the hands of criminals so the agency could build a bigger case. On December 14, 2010, Border Patrol agent Brian Terry was shot and killed in Arizona. Two of those walked guns were found at the scene. The Justice Department's first instinct was to minimize it. Other newsrooms were happy to call it a botched sting and move on. Fox kept Agent Terry's name on the air. We kept asking who authorized a program that ended with an American lawman dead and thousands of firearms unaccounted for. I was not yet chairman. I was a member, but I had been down on that border. Without a network willing to stay on the story, Fast and Furious becomes a footnote and Brian Terry becomes a statistic. Let's not forget the IRS. Lois Lerner's shop slow-walked conservative groups before an election. When Congress asked for the emails, We were told they were gone. Hard drives crash. Backup tapes that didn't exist. It took an inspector general 2 weeks to find tapes the agency swore were unrecoverable. The White House called the scandal phony. The Justice Department declined to prosecute Lerner's contempt. A lot of newsrooms took the cue. Fox did not. As chairman, I told the country the commissioner had failed to comply with the subpoena, failed to tell the truth about what had been destroyed, and failed to notify Congress until after the evidence was gone. You can argue with the politics of that fight. You cannot argue with missing emails and a tax agency picking targets by ideology. That story stays buried if the only cameras left in the room have already declared it over. Fox News Channel went on the air October 7, 1996. 30 years later, the scandals have different names. The instinct to look away does not. A chairman can issue a subpoena. He cannot make a country watch. For a lot of years I spent on that committee, Fox was the network that still would. I'm Jason Chaffetz, Fox News contributor and host of the Jason in the House podcast on the Fox Radio Network.
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5: 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Good morning, I'm Griffin Beach, and here's the latest news at this hour from ElkhornMediaGroup.com. Evacuations do remain in place this morning due to what's now being called the Hatch Grade Fire near the Oregon-Washington line. The Level 3 Go Now evacuations currently extend from the Oregon-Washington border up to Burns Road west of Touche. An evacuation center is available this morning at Touche High School. Burns Road is also closed this morning, but they have reopened the old US 12 after it was closed briefly last night. State resources were mobilized overnight. The fire was last estimated at 5,000 acres. Fire crews were also busy yesterday up near Kennewick as a wildland fire near Finley spread fast. Firefighters had the blaze under control before noon. Thankfully, they said no structures were lost, crediting homeowners with use of defensible space. They estimated that fire burned around 200 acres. In response to a Facebook video from former CDA director and current state representative Greg Smith that said he'd be willing to pay back salary, the CDA has now sent him a letter addressing that video. Smith posted the video back in August on his Facebook page. That was the same day he settled with the Oregon Government Ethics Commission on an investigation into Smith submitting a grant application that gave him a raise, even though the CDA board never specifically approved one. In the video, he said he's waiting on the CDA's fiscal agent to give him direction on any repayments. Smith resigned from the CDA back in January. As part of the settlement with the Ethics Commission, he did not have to admit any intentional violations. And if you're planning a hunting trip, chronic wasting disease check stations are opening up in Oregon this weekend, including ones near Biggs and Elgin. Get more news coverage by following My Columbia Basin on Facebook. FEH Ranch Time continues. 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
7: Welcome to the Line on Agriculture Report. This is Lori Boyer for the Western Ag Network. The Trump administration is looking to increase potash imports from Belarus, but logistical challenges and higher costs are raising questions about how feasible that may actually be. StoneX Vice President of Fertilizer Josh Linville explains the current roadblocks and geopolitical challenges.
10: When you look at the height of Belarusian potash supplies to the U.S. marketplace, and this was in around 2017, 2018, 750,000 tons. That was, the world was normal. Things were flowing as they were, and they only brought in 750,000 tons. We use millions upon millions of tons per year, and Canada accounts for 90% of that. And then you got to look at where Belarus is today. They are landlocked. Normally, they would have moved that product through Lithuania to their deep sea ports around the world. That's what they did for years and years and years.
7: Linville says that Belarus is landlocked by NATO member countries, creating additional challenges for trade routes due to ongoing geopolitical tensions.
10: So you're hemmed in on the north, the south, and the west. The only route they have is to the east in Russia. Takes longer to ship it. It costs more money to ship it. We think that the channels probably cannot move Belarus's normal flows just because Russia wants to move their own product. And the rail lines and all that didn't exist for them to move normal amounts. So they're hemmed in.
7: And recent enforcement in southwest Kansas is disrupting beef processing in one of the nation's major cattle feeding operations, potentially costing producers millions of dollars in lost revenue.
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14: 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Well, the U.S. and China have agreed to reduce tariffs on $60 billion worth of goods traded between the two countries, including several major U.S. ag commodities. Under the U.S.-China Board of Trade, each country recommended $30 billion in goods for more favorable tariffs. U.S. Trade Representative Jamieson Greer says the move would improve market access for about 30% of U.S. exports to China. Both sides agreed to extend their broader trade truce. And new USDA data is providing a more detailed look at foreign interests in U.S. agricultural land amid increased attention to foreign farmland investment. The Agricultural Foreign Investment Disclosure Act requires foreign persons to report interests in U.S. agricultural land. USDA's latest report shows 46.3 million acres of agricultural land had a reported foreign interest as of December of 2024, up 1.3 million acres from the previous year.
15: Every year, humic loss makes it harder for crops to absorb applied nutrients. 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
16: Here's your Wild Horse Resort and Casino weather. This morning we've got pretty calm conditions, little overcast out there. Temperatures right now in the 50s in Pendleton. We're up around 60 in Hermiston and Walla Walla. We're looking at sunny skies for this afternoon. A high in Hermiston of 75. Walla Walla is 74 and Pendleton 73. Check weather anytime at ElkhornMediaGroup.com. 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
5: Hi, everybody. It's time for your Farm of the Future report here on the Western Ag Network. I'm Russell Nimitz. Well, hey, it looks like some new U.S. Department of Agriculture data is now providing a more detailed look at foreign interests in U.S. agricultural land amid increased attention to foreign farmland investment. The Agricultural Foreign Investment Disclosure Act requires foreign persons to report interests in U.S. ag land. USDA's latest report shows over 46 million acres of agricultural land had a reported foreign interest as of December 31st of 2024, or up 1.3 million acres from the previous year. The acreage figure includes more than outright foreign ownership. It also counts qualifying long-term leases, partial ownership interests, and other forms of control. USDA data shows that long-term leases account for a substantial share of reported foreign-held acreage. Now, forest land also represents a large portion of the total, they say, while renewable energy projects account for much of the acreage associated with foreign-held leases. USDA researchers also found foreign leases are much more likely than foreign-owned land to involve renewable energy development. USDA released the latest report in January of 2024. Agriculture isn't optional, and the future of livestock production isn't something we can take for granted. Across the country, farmers, ranchers, livestock markets, individuals, and industry leaders are finding common ground and taking action. Together, we're tackling labor challenges, improving risk management tools, supporting young and emerging producers, and strengthening rural America. One industry, working together, a stronger future. Learn more or sign on to the movement today at commongroundcoalition.net. 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That's your Farm of the Future report for the Western Ag Network. I'm Russell Nimitz.
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0: To your ears, it's Brian Kilmeade.
1: AI has incredible benefits. I've talked about the medical benefits of the technology. As the president has said, you know, whoever wins AI wins. I think that's very important. But I think the technology has very real risks. And, you know, the mechanism, how we address those risks, is still under discussion. But we all need to work. We all need to work together to make sure that we can win and we can win safely.
2: So so that is the guy from Anthropic. Obviously, he's a Democrat. We know that he had the huge blowout with the Pentagon. I'm not really sure who's to blame there, but evidently they don't want to be coached, and they have to have a certain transparency, and they didn't want to do that. So the number one issue is superintelligence. The president's renaming it. I got it. Josh Hawley, a Republican, not for it. Now, keep in mind, too, Bill Gates spent the weekend telling everyone the world's going to end. Doesn't take much research to find out he gave $50 million to Kamala Harris. Now, it's impossible not to understand that the one thing about our economy is doing well. Now, inflation's got to come down. I understand that. And prices got to come down as well as oil and gas. And we know the reasons why. But you know, one of the reasons fueling the market, your portfolio, your 401k, are the AI companies. Now, if you're a Democrat and you really want people to feel like the economy's going the wrong direction right before the November election, how about you tell everybody that these lucrative AI companies leading the world, transforming society, are going to end the world and need to be stopped? And all of a sudden, the money that's flowing in, they say, wait, well, this might not be a good idea to go to NVIDIA. This might not be a good time to invest in Anthropic. And all of a sudden, the market starts going down. Who does that benefit? It benefits the Democrats. And you know who brought this up? Axios went over to Europe. And they went over to Europe and they said, well, you know, what's going on with your companies? And they wanted to know, do you feel as though that some of these models are that dangerous? And the founder of this Italian startup, Damian, and others weighed in over and other elsewhere in Brussels where they went. One of the quotes has really stuck out with me. It said, this is all about the world ending, existential threat. This is a big lie that is driving an unreasonable conversation. And he accuses frontier AI firms of exaggerating risks to raise their value. Arthur Mensch, the CEO of a French AI company, accused U.S. tech companies of using the safety debate to hide their negligence. Because if you let a model, unmonitored, go out and combine with other models and do things they weren't commissioned to do, you made a faulty model, and then you were not being responsible with the model that you created, the Frankenstein that you assembled. So we'll be talking about this too. And I just think stopping would be the wrong move. And the president's move is to, even though at 80 years old, he knows what he doesn't know. He knows that these guys can do things. And the other thing that I think is important is only one president would have thought to bring everybody, including people that didn't vote for him, into the Oval Office for a working lunch. Remember, Elon Musk was not invited to a meeting on the future of the electric car by Joe Biden because he was a MAGA supporter. He was a Republican supporter. Not invited. How do you tell Tesla to stay home if you want to dominate when it comes to electric cars? So I'll talk about all that too. And meanwhile, I just want you to hear what Anthony Robbins had to say. I think I might have chucked out my sound sheet. No, here it is. Anthony Robbins is also one of these guys. He's good at everything, investments, motivation. He has hundreds of businesses, companies. He was one of the first to talk about AI. Some of his best friends are leading this AI charge. And here's what he said from Washington yesterday. Cut four.
3: Necessity really is the mother of invention. And that's why this is a nonpartisan issue today. People on the right, left, and center agree on one thing. The government's got to do a better job of serving its people. If you think about it, dealing with a government in the past has not exactly been a comfortable experience. Remember we used to get on the phone and we just sit there forever, hoping that someone would answer our call or help on hold, and you probably just hung up. And then they made websites, and they thought, well, that's going to make it more simple. But the government made tens of thousands of websites that you have to somehow navigate through. But of course, the complexity can end right now, and it's going to.
2: So what they did is they came up with America.gov. You know, Anthony Robbins had this unbelievable story where he's got this agent that is his assistant. And I got to figure out how he does this. And I know they're doing it. And I know OpenAI is rolling out a model like this. And the model, and this is on Instagram, so you could hear him say it. I'll just give you the paraphrase. Says the model wrote to him and says, you know, some of your peers, your friends have bought robots. Do you want to buy a robot? And Elon Musk, he mentions Elon Musk. And he said, no. He writes back his agent, go, no, don't buy a robot. Well, 2 days later, a huge box ends up in his delivered to his office. His office calls him up and says, there's a huge box here. It's a robot. And he's like, I can't believe it. The agent ordered a robot. I guess I'm going to get charged for this. So the agent thought it was good for Anthony Robbins, even though he didn't want one, to get a robot. So the agent went ahead and invested in Bitcoin, found money, invested in Bitcoin, took the profits, bought him a robot, and sent it to his office. I know, that's crazy. But he's the perfect person to talk about America.gov, which is AI, which is entering and making government more efficient. It's going to be one-stop shopping. Everybody's got to get with it. And you're going to see us lean out. This will be Doge on steroids, hopefully in a responsible way that doesn't cost people jobs, a little bit more organized than we saw Doge before. So here is the Democrats taking the other point of view. And of course, Ro Khanna, Greg Cesar, who is more to the left and more socialist than even Bernie Sanders. And you'll recognize that first voice. Cut six.
4: AI, data, all of this are founded on theft. They are stealing what is yours, your face, your behaviors, your privacy.
5: We need a government agency to oversee it and make sure that people do not get hurt.
6: We're also seeing a real challenge to whether or not democracy can survive when you have things like deep fakes that are so sophisticated.
7: If humans lose control over AI, it's game over.
2: Thank you, guys. What's your suggestion? Let's let China win. They'll come up with great models. And we'll live a great life here, like they want us to. AOC also said that ICE is going to arrest all of us. They're coming for all of us. Everybody. ICE is going to arrest everybody. So only people left in our country will be ICE. And they'll get to hang out together and work full time. You listen to the Brian Kilmeade Show. Rich Lowry's next. We're going to talk about the midterms. Wall Street Journal had a fascinating editorial today using real math and real numbers to talk about what this country will look like, if it's Democrat or Republican.
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9: It's more than just news. 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
10: News. I'm Paul Stevens. A commercial flight bound for Israel had to make an emergency landing earlier today.
11: Passengers report one pilot stabbed the other as the Fly Dubai flight traveled from Dubai to Tel Aviv in Israel. Data shows the aircraft suddenly fell 17,000 feet in less than 2 minutes before control was regained. A pilot was reportedly heard screaming for help. The plane landed safely in Saudi Arabia.
10: Fox's Jonathan Savage. President Trump wants to rebrand artificial intelligence.
12: It's not artificial. We all agree on that. And we're going to be renaming it superintelligence, officially renaming it.
10: Mr. Trump meeting Tuesday with several high-tech leaders on AI regulations and an agreement on a voluntary safety accord, despite some worries continuing in Congress about AI. 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
13: I'm Griffin Beach, and here's the latest news at this hour from ElkhornMediaGroup.com. One man was killed in the crash that shut down I-84 between Baker City and LeGrand up for much of the day on Monday. 46-year-old Kevin Russell of Leechville, Arkansas, was standing next to his semi-truck as it was being hooked to a tow truck. A passing semi then struck that disabled truck and Russell, killing him on the scene. That crash is still under investigation. No charges have been announced. For the second time this month, Washington Fish and Wildlife has authorized the killing of wolves in the coos pack in Assotin County. These lethal removals were approved after that pack has again been blamed for livestock killings in the area. Officials killed an adult male from the pack earlier this month, hoping that would put a stop to the livestock killings. Umatilla County Sheriff's Office has given an update on a missing man from Weston. 72-year-old Michael Hugh Jones has been spotted on surveillance cameras in the past month at Walmarts in Warrenton and Chehalis. Jones went missing back on September 8th after he was seen leaving his home with an unknown man. He was then spotted on camera at the Warrenton Walmart with another unknown man 2 days later. Then video caught him in Chehalis on September 20th. Jones is described by friends as having an intellectual delay and a trusting personality. If you have any information, contact the Umatilla County Sheriff's Office. The U.S. Forest Service has removed the closure area around the Burnt Creek Fire north of Enterprise. That fire was formally declared contained earlier this month after burning 4,000 acres. And an Oregon wildfire emergency order has been extended 30 days. It orders insurers in wildfire-affected areas to suspend cancellations and non-renewals, establishes grace periods for premium payments, and extends the deadlines to report claims. Get more news coverage by following My Columbia Basin on Facebook.
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13: Here's your Wild Horse Resort and Casino weather. This morning we've got pretty calm conditions, a little overcast out there. Temperatures right now in the 50s in Pendleton. We're up around 60 in Hermiston and Walla Walla. We're looking at sunny skies for this afternoon. A high in Hermiston of 75. Walla Walla 74 and Pendleton 73. Check weather anytime at ElkhornMediaGroup.com. 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

0: the most important thing. Keep the blockade of the which has been very effective on their oil exports. And I think fourth, if we can, I think we could accelerate the process of the regime's demise by maybe after the midterms hitting these interior energy facilities.
1: Yeah, I probably have to
0: And the
1: midterms.
0: nuclear.
1: Yeah, and what about the open letter, 25-page open letter to the American people? I mean, what are they thinking?
0: Well, I don't know. I don't know what they're thinking. I think they just think very differently than we do, and I think that's important to keep in mind. I mean, you mentioned about a deal. They had the greatest deal in the world when we did that unfortunate MOU in June with them negotiated in Switzerland by the vice president, and they keep wanting to go back to that, but they violated it. And it's just because they can't help themselves, and they see any concessions to the U.S. or Israel as weakness, and they don't want to look weak. And by the way, I think one of the other things I've learned recently is this regime has only gotten worse. I mean, the supreme leader, the son of the previous one, he's in charge. He's giving directives. He surrounded himself with real hardliners. He might be the most hardliner in the whole regime over there. So I think, things are only going to get worse. And by the way, they still keep executing people, unfortunately, that demonstrated peacefully in that country.
1: Yeah, evidently they were also, when they were in our country, they were going to Costco, hoarding out all this stuff. I mean, we let them run around. We should just said, you're allowed to stay in your hotel and go to the UN. That's it. But
0: I'm with you.
1: they have nothing, so the president and foreign minister given a series of interviews, I think shows a bit of desperation. If they thought they were that confident, they wouldn't been doing that.
0: Yeah, and they've been criticized in the by some of the hardline media in Iran for looking too open to negotiations. And the fact is, there's no purpose in talking to the president and the foreign minister of Iran. They're not the decision makers. The supreme leader is the decision maker. The people around him, the IRGC, they're the decision makers. And they're not looking, I think, for a deal unless it's a really, really good deal with the U.S. So, and that means a bad deal for us. So I think the talks with those guys are really pointless.
1: Michael Makovsky, thanks so much. Appreciate it.
0: Thank you.
1: All
0: Have a
1: right.
0: good day.
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2: The more you listen, the more you'll know. It's Brian Kilmeade.
15: You got a lot of damn nerves to be in the face of American people saying for numerous administrations, Iran is a problem. They have to be dealt with. Iran's a problem. They have to be dealt with. And then this man deals with them, and then all of a sudden you're complaining about him now. Right. It doesn't really make sense. There's a lack of consistency.
1: Thank you, and that's Bill Marshall, which is just, as Stephen A. Smith on, and, you know, he's a Democrat, and he's very similar to Bill Maher. I think he's even more practical. He went to the Hall of Fame last night, too, which is interesting. He went to a Hall of Fame, and now he's getting known more for politics, as much as politics is sports, after the Knicks won anyway. All right, so what are people writing? They have a lot to say here. I got a message from Dale. The estimated 2,000 remaining Ukrainians who what's left of the town of Oleski are being systematically starved to death by Vladimir Putin. Please inform your viewers. That's true, but they did also take back, I think, three new cities over in the Donbas region. How about this from Gary? Brian, do you plan on touring Pinehurst in North Carolina? You're talking about my United States tour. I will be going on tour. My brand new book comes out October 13th. But I'm right now not going to North Carolina. I got to check the schedule again, but I'm going to look there because we have so many great viewers there. Great battleground area, hotbed for Fox viewers. But if you want a personalized book, if you go to BrianKilmeade.com, I can personalize for you. I got a situation with my own Barnes & Noble right by my house. It's the six crucial moments that forged the American miracle. I think you're going to love it. Dominic, you are right now on the Brian Kilmeade Show.
16: Hey, thanks, Brian. First of all, I love your show.
1: Thank you.
16: Great analysis, and it's just awesome. I wanted to bring up a topic that's been really bothering me, and nobody mentions it anymore, and I'm hoping that some of the other guys will pick it up, like Sean and so forth. But anyway, what happened to the unconditional surrender? They're always talking about, oh, gee, we lost sight of what we're trying to do, and we don't have a clear plan. Donald Trump's beginning said nothing's acceptable until we get unconditional.
1: Yeah, and the thing is, Dominic, he kind of got a mixed message because Steve Witkoff went in there really unprepared and said something similar to the Iranians, where you can enrich, just not enrich that much. And there's been mixed messages in the negotiation, but he's been pretty clear. And he's got people in his administration that don't want him in there at all. And he's got podcasters that no longer speak to him because of it. But now he's showing great patience. And he's basically saying, if you think I'm going to blink like Jimmy Carter in order to win an election, a midterm election, forget it. And he's always been aggressive on Iran. He talked about Iran being the problem, not Iraq, when he was a businessman. And then he's the first one to hit him, taking out Soleimani. They're still not over it. Then in 2025, Operation Midnight Hammer, and then this one. So no doubt about it, that's his goal. I don't know if unconditional surrender is possible without the Israelis. But I do think that the one thing that was pointed out by Michael Makovsky, my previous guest, which has been widely reported, they have been surprised at how quick Iran was able to rebuild. So that's the issue. So you take out their missile defense and you take out X, Y, and Z. But then you have China, who arms them up again, and Russia, who arms them up again. And then they have this thing called oil and gas that allows them to rebuild their economy again. And that terror regime refortifies. So that's the problem. And President Trump does say he wants to fix it forever. But I don't see any troops going in on the ground. But my hope is there's enough military people left in the Pentagon that understand Iran and know how to take it down. Brian Kilmeade Show.
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18: News. I'm CJ Pop. A bizarre incident on a fly Dubai jet heading to Israel from Saudi Arabia. Israeli Prime Minister Benjamin Netanyahu says one pilot stabbed the other and then apparently tried to crash the plane. This woman's daughter was on the flight.
19: The plane started to lose control. So all the people, they scream. A few Israelis, they ran away to the guy. He took a knife and tried to kill the pilot.
18: All the passengers are saved. Tennessee's first execution of a woman in 200 years halted by a federal court of appeals. An hour before it was set to take place, Christina Pike was 18 when she and her co-defendant murdered 19-year-old Colleen Slemmer in 1995. Governor Bill Lee had denied her request for clemency. 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
20: I'm Griffin Beach, and here's the latest news at this hour from ElkhornMediaGroup.com. One man was killed in the crash that shut down I-84 between Baker City and LeGrand up for much of the day on Monday. 46-year-old Kevin Russell of Leechville, Arkansas, was standing next to his semi-truck as it was being hooked to a tow truck. A passing semi then struck that disabled truck and Russell, killing him on the scene. That crash is still under investigation. No charges have been announced. For the second time this month, Washington Fish and Wildlife has authorized the killing of wolves in the coos pack in Assotin County. These lethal removals were approved after that pack has again been blamed for livestock killings in the area. Officials killed an adult male from the pack earlier this month, hoping that would put a stop to the livestock killings. Umatilla County Sheriff's Office has given an update on a missing man from Weston. 72-year-old Michael Hugh Jones has been spotted on surveillance cameras in the past month at Walmarts in Warrenton and Chehalis. Jones went missing back on September 8th after he was seen leaving his home with an unknown man. He was then spotted on camera at the Warrenton Walmart with another unknown man 2 days later. Then video caught him in Chehalis on September 20th. Jones is described by friends as having an intellectual delay and a trusting personality. If you have any information, contact the Umatilla County Sheriff's Office. The U.S. Forest Service has removed the closure area around the Burnt Creek Fire north of Enterprise. That fire was formally declared contained earlier this month after burning 4,000 acres. And an Oregon wildfire emergency order has been extended 30 days. It orders insurers in wildfire-affected areas to suspend cancellations and non-renewals, establishes grace periods for premium payments, and extends the deadlines to report claims. Get more news coverage by following My Columbia Basin on Facebook.
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20: Here's your Wild Horse Resort and Casino weather. This morning we've got pretty calm conditions, a little overcast out there. Temperatures right now in the 50s in Pendleton. We're up around 60 in Hermiston and Walla Walla. We're looking at sunny skies for this afternoon. A high in Hermiston of 75, Walla Walla 74, and Pendleton 73. Check weather anytime at ElkhornMediaGroup.com. 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

0: And what can I do not to be able to, not talking about my views on things that I've come to realize the ordinary Michiganders don't like? I mean, you know, Israel, America's role in the world, whether America's a good country or not, whether we ought to have government-run health care and government-run this and government-run that. I mean, you know, you go talk to some union member there and say, you got to give up your very good health care benefits that you got from the motor company that you work for in order to get on a government program. They're going to tell you what you can do with that idea.
1: So
0: it ain't going to be pretty.
1: Right. So we'll see where it goes. And there's certain things that we know. The numbers don't lie. The president and his party have an uphill battle. Here's Harry Enten on CNN. And tell me if your stats look the same way. Cut 31.
2: The target group of voters is white non-college voters. They were the heartbeat of President Trump's three presidential campaigns. And right now, the heartland is ripping the heart out of Donald Trump's presidency. He's now in the negative with white non-college voters. Look at this. He's down to -2 points. He's in the negative territory with the group of voters that fueled his three presidential bids and allowed him to win a second term in the White House back in 2024. We're talking a drop here with the key core group of Donald Trump's presidential campaigns of 27 points away from the president of the United States. No wonder he's so low.
1: Did you see those numbers like that too? That was the first time I had heard that.
0: Yeah, I have a slightly different view of it. I think that it's one thing to look at them and say these are, you know, white male non-college voters, but you need to look at what's their self-description. And the problem is not among MAGA. It's not among the people who say, Donald Trump, I love him. I was for him in 2016, 2020, 2024. He can do no wrong. The problem is with non-MAGA Republicans and independents who supported Donald Trump. And so, you know, what he's got to do there is, and what Republicans have got to do is have a forward-looking vision and a sharp contrast with the Democrats that allow those people to say, you know what, whatever sort of misgivings I have about President Trump, not a good role model for my kids, you know, I'm worried about what he's been doing on inflation and all this stuff about, you know, the son getting the wedding party paid for by the Russian, all that kind of stuff. I don't like it. What you need to do is say, here's what it is that Republicans want to do, and here's what it is that the Democrats have done and will do.
1: Your favorite newspaper is the Wall Street Journal. I have unconfirmed reports. They had a lead editorial today, and they just went
0: I thought it was spectacular.
1: They did
0: spectacular.
1: And what the theme was, look, I'm going to show you what Bush, I'm going to show you what Trump did. I'm going to show you what Biden did. I'm going to tell you where inflation was and where it is. Put it in perspective. What was your takeaway from this?
0: I thought it was great. It was great ammunition. But, you know, here's my concern. In fact, you spoke of the Wall Street Journal. There's a piece, I've read it. It's going to be in the paper tomorrow. Really well done. I thought very thoughtful. I think I've done a hell of a job on it myself.
1: Carl Rove.
0: My concern is the messaging of the Republican effort. What has the last month been? We started off with, you know, the Trump dividend. We had the son getting the party paid for by the Russians. We got the president saying that Iran is ready for a deal. And 6 days later, he says, I'm going to maybe annihilate them. You know, we have not had a good set of messages that say, here's what we're for. Here's what we want to do. And here's what the other side had done. And we continued to do it. We did it all month. And we wasted a lot of time on unessential things. The next 4.5 weeks have got to be focused. The Trump team Trump needs to have a message of the day that it pushes every day and stops as much of this extraneous stuff. We don't need to hear about the president saying I'm going to tear down the Kennedy Center if I don't get recognition. We don't want to hear about the I got the great triumphal arch and I've agreed that we're going to have drones and snipers and a whole bunch of sniper ammunition. But who are those snipers going to shoot? People driving down the parkway. I mean, we need to stay focused. And this starts at the White House, and it starts with the president's political operation. And they've got plenty of good material. I mean, we talked about two of them here.
1: I know.
0: But, you know, they got to get focused.
1: I can't wait for that column tomorrow. Nostradamus predicted a great column tomorrow. I can't wait to see if it comes true. All right. Thanks, Carl Rove. Appreciate it.
0: Thank you, buddy.
1: Back
0: all
1: in
0: the
1: moment. Best. You're the best.
3: Both sides, all opinions. It's Brian Kilmeade.
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14: 1-1. Charged up, straight away. Rafaela back. It's good! Ben Rice dead central, 2-0. He hammers this ball right center field. It is a slam! And that is it. The Yankees blow out the Red Sox in game one.
1: It was a tight game for a while, right, Pete? I don't know if you had a chance to watch.
15: Yeah, it was only 2-0 early on, and even when Schlittler left, I think they were still only up by a couple of runs.
1: Yeah, so here's the thing. Maybe I'm old school. I know they want to go deep in the playoffs. I don't take them out after six.
15: Yeah, no, I agree. I mean, they'll say, well, he had over 100 pitches, which is
1: 117.
15: Rare today, but I agree with you.
1: Yeah, I'm like, you can't lose that game. And I like his, they have a solid bullpen, but it's not him. But if he said, hey, listen, I'm exhausted. All right.
15: Different story.
1: Yeah. But now tonight, I do like the idea of him pitching game one, because they were talking about him pitching game two, Cam Schlittler.
15: I like it because you're up one. Now you just have to split the next two. I like it because right. He's the best pitcher. He's a Cy Young candidate.
1: Maybe MVP, right? Maybe.
15: Possible.
1: Max Fried will be next. When healthy, pretty strong.
15: Yeah.
1: Not bad. I know, from Boston perspective, you can't be happy. What a shame.
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16: And welcome into the KUMA Coffee Hour. And in studio with us today from the Umatilla County Elections Office, Stephen Cragen and Dan Lanai. Gentlemen, thank you so much for being in. Election season's like fall. You think it's far away, and then the weather changes, and you go, oh, no, it's right around the corner. I'm sure you guys are busy.
17: Oh, yes, we are. We're gearing up definitely for that. And, you know, it's like you said, when it comes fall, football starts, and we start working on the November election, and we're definitely in it now. And we are going to have a November 3rd election, and it's going to have U.S. Senator on it, Governor, U.S. Rep in Congress. We've got four districts. There's two of them are cities that are going to have measures on them. And just want to start off and let everybody know that we are proceeding as normal with the mail election. The USPS, September 17th, said that they're not going to follow or implement the guidelines that they came out with. So we're going to maintain the same processes, the same procedures as we've done in the past with the USPS, so that we're thankful for that we don't have additional hoops to jump through for this election.
16: Have you been getting quite a bit of calls and inquiries about that?
17: Just on a personal basis, people, you know, asking, saying, hey, what's going on with the USPS? And, you know, up until that announcement on the September 17th, it was like, we don't know. But we had plans in place in case it was implemented. We have the equipment necessary, and we have vendors that we worked with, that we were developing plans with, also working with the state, and just had a plan. So we had a backup plan. We were ready to go, but we don't have to implement it for this election, and so we're concentrating on the election.
18: Oh, yes, and that's a good thing. Thank you for having this, Griffin. Rushing into things is never a good idea to do, and so we're really joyous about this decision that they're holding off so that we don't rush in. That's when mistakes happen. So we want to make sure that we do the best job possible, and the USPS is working with us to make sure that those ballots get into your hand and we're not rushing into anything.
19: Some pretty, I will say, newsworthy races. I think we've all seen about a million commercials for the governor's race so far. But one of the big things in talking in elections, especially in Umatilla County, voter turnout's been low. When you have some of these more, I guess, out there, noticeable races like the governor's one, do certain races tend to create more voter turnout than others? Have you noticed a trend?
18: Well, that is correct. You know, the more there's advertising out there, and the more that people see things, hear things, when things are on social media or on the news, then people start to get involved and start to talk more. And so we do have more turnout. When we do our special elections that's coming up this May, where it's school districts and fire districts and cemetery districts, there's just not a lot of hype. Nobody wants to spend the money for advertising. So therefore, there's not a lot of talk going on that. And so those turnouts are very low. So yeah, being the governor race, this should be a better turnout. Still not like a presidential race, but we should see some decent numbers.
19: You know, the funny thing about that is there's more turnout when it's the big. And as you mentioned, Dan, it's a good point. It's out there on social media. We see the TV commercials, but when you miss those local races, you miss a lot of things that really affect you. And in fact, there's some measures being voted on in this that could affect tax payments, things like that. Can you talk about some of the measures on this November's ballot?
18: Yeah, we do have a few measures out there. The Umatilla County Fire District 5 has a measure out there, the Pilot Rock Fire Fire Protection, and the City of Pendleton Fire Bond out there. So they are those, and those are tax increases would be if these went through. They get kind of complicated when we start talking about taxes and how levy option bonds are. They're a little different. And so, yeah, it affects each landowner a little bit. And it's good when we have those in these races where more people are interested so we can have more people making a decision. And as you alluded to, sometimes we'll have these bond measures on a special election when it's not a governor or presidential going on, and just a few people make the decision. And that's really where one person can make a difference in Echo or in some of these different places.
19: A little more than 30 days out, what's your office working on this week, and what are some of the important dates coming up as we get in the lead up to November's election?
17: Right now we're working on our phase two project with the VCCs going out, and those are the addition notifications to individuals who are currently inactive that have the required NVRA or National Voter Registration verbiage saying that if you remain inactive for two general elections, so if you were inactive back in, let's just say this year, and if you do not update your registration before the November of 2028 election, you will be moved from inactive to canceled, which would put you into a classification that you now have to find. And if you want to register to vote, you'd have to do it 21 days prior to that election. You just don't have that opportunity of being an inactive voter and waiting until 8 o'clock on election night to update and get a ballot. We have a mailing coming out or going out next Monday to our out-of-state voters. We've already done our military and overseas voters back in the 18th of this month. And then, we have the main ballot mail date of October 14th, the day after the voter registration cutoff of October 13th.
19: And if someone's concerned about their voter registration status, maybe they've moved, worried they're not going to get the letter, where can they go to find out where their status is at?
17: The easiest one would be going to the Secretary of State's website, and it's OregonVotes.gov. And from there, there is a link saying check your voter registration or even register to vote that's open now for individuals. So if they have a valid Oregon driver's license and they're new to the state, they can go on that website and they can register to vote. Individuals can check their registration if they're unsure, and they can see what the status is and or where they're registered at and make sure that that's correct. So OregonVotes, all one word, .gov.
18: Yeah, and I think on that, too, I remember when I was testing it, it might actually say, do you want to register to vote, even though you just want to check. So it's okay to click that, and then you put in your information, and it will say you're already registered, and you're registered at this address. And that's where you want to check to see if that is your correct address, because where you live depends what you vote on. And if you're in one of these fire districts, or you just moved there recently, you need to make sure you update that correctly. And the big date there is October 13th. That has to be done by then. You actually have up to midnight to do it online, or I shouldn't say midnight, 11:59, but you need to do that by October 13th to make those changes now and stuff, especially if you, I want to say, if you haven't registered yet. Yes. In Oregon. Let me correct that. You have up to October 13th to get registered in order to vote.
19: And that's OregonVotes.gov, correct?
17: Correct.
19: All right. Talking with Stephen Cragen and Dan Lanai from the Umatilla County Elections Office. One thing that was in the news a few months ago, voter turnout in Umatilla County, unfortunately, has been low. They're going to tell us what they're doing to help get more people to send in their ballots, and we'll have that conversation right after this.
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16: All right, back with the KUMA coffee hour. Talking today to Dan Lanai and Stephen Cragen from the Umatilla County Elections Office. And as I mentioned before we went to break, voter turnout in Umatilla County, typically one of the lowest in the state. What is your office doing to help get more ballots in?
17: Okay, well, we're continuing with our Have You Voted program that we started here 2 years, or yeah, 2 years ago we started it up.
18: Mm-hmm. Yep.
17: And we're also doing another friendly competition that we first started May of this year with the cities, of having who has the best voter participation rates. And we've made a little slight tweak to that. Thank you, Mark Morgan, the assistant city manager there in Hermiston, with the suggestion. And we're basically going to divvy up the county by school district and still report it by quote-unquote cities. So Pendleton School District is going to be for the city of Pendleton. Same thing with Pilot Rock, Hermiston, Echo, Helix. And we're going to be starting that process up after the ballots go out on the 14th. And so for 2 weeks prior or leading up to the election, we'll be sending off a notification to the various cities, or all the cities in the county, letting them know what their participation rate is and have them engage their social media followers and getting the participation rates up for Umatilla County.
18: Well, you know, I have add on to that. We have great news. We are number 35 out of 36 this last election. So I don't want to name the other county, really, but we actually bumped up a place. So we're no longer the bottom of the barrel. And let's see if we can at least hold that and move it forward. So,
17: yes, we want to move it forward.
18: Thank you, voters.
17: And it would be really, really great if Oregon had a 100% voter turnout. That's what we strive for. For Umatilla County, if we were to hit 70% or 75% to 80%, I think that would be a really good win, a good win for the voters of Umatilla County.
18: Mm-hmm.
17: And it would show, you know, the participation, because this is a democracy and it takes voter participation in order for our democracy to stay alive and keep going.
19: Are you going to have the scoreboard out in front of the courthouse still?
17: Yes.
19: I did notice that during the primary.
17: We are hoping to get those boards out, our emergency management reader boards, the corner of 6th and Court in Pendleton, and also 395. They're going into Hermiston, going north on 395. We've secured a new location. The Hermiston Veterinary Clinic is where it's going to go. We'll hope to have those again out next week, and reminding voters of the voter registration cutoff deadline on the, you know, October 13th. And then from there on, we're going to be updating them when the ballots go out on the 14th of what everybody's participation is and who is leading the quote-unquote race. So essentially what we did in May is what we're planning on doing for November.
19: Oregon's had mail-in voting coming up on, I believe you said, we're almost three decades in.
17: Yep.
19: And, you know, there's still maybe people out there who have a little apprehension about the mail-in voting. And there's a new program through the state coming up called the Ballot Tracks Program. Sounds like it's almost said and done, but it kind of reminded me of like when you get an Amazon package and you follow your driver. Can you talk about that program?
17: Okay, the Ballot Tracks Program. It's going to be run by the state. There are several counties already using it in the state. Multnomah County, Marion County, they use it. And basically what it allows is individuals to sign up to where they can get notifications by either email or phone text on where their ballot is in the process of the system during the election process. So it would send them out notifications, those that sign up, hey, your ballot has been mailed, expect it on, you know, October 19th. Or you'll, with the voter, if they received it and then returned it back, they'll get a notification saying your ballot has been received. Your ballot has been processed through, and it's going to be counted. So it gives that voter the peace of mind of where their ballot is in the entire process. And, again, the state is in contract negotiations of dotting the I's and crossing the proverbial T's. And if you go to OregonVotes.gov, once that contract is signed and in place, they'll have a banner on their website to where you can sign up for that program.
18: Yep, it's a pretty good program. We did use it about 10 years ago, the county did. We did a couple of test pilots, Umatilla County, with that. And we had some pretty decent amount of people sign up for it. But, yeah, we encourage you to do that so you can have that better sense of security of where that ballot is and you know where it's in the processing cycle.
19: There's been a lot of talk around mail-in voting, mainly, you know, coming from the federal levels of, you know, some people just don't seem to be a fan of the mail-in voting or are a little wary of it. It seems like the Secretary of State has done a lot to ease apprehension, including cleaning up voter registration rules. You did talk about you're going to send out the letters for an active, but what else has your office done to help with that state initiative of cleaning up the rolls?
17: Well, it's just that we have to follow the rules and procedures of not only the Oregon state law, but also the National Voter Registration Act. To where if we get pieces of mail out, like ballots, get returned back to us, we are required by law, federal and state, to send out a notice that is forwardable to those voters, allowing them the opportunity to, A, see that they're inactive, and, B, allow them the chance to update their registration if they're still in the state of Oregon and return that card back to an elections office so they can be updated. Now, there is the little caveat to that, and that is if an individual remains inactive through two general elections, they get canceled. They get moved from that active or inactive state to a canceled state. And once you get moved to a canceled state, you are now required to fill out a new voter registration card and meet the 21-day cutoff here for the state of Oregon. So you no longer have or afforded the opportunity to come into the elections office prior to 8 p.m. on election day and update your registration and get a ballot. You've lost that opportunity. And there is some misconceptions out there. In the state of Oregon, we cannot inactivate individuals based on voter participation. So if you are registered and you're registered active, you will remain active until we receive notice that you've moved, a ballot came back, or you said, hey, I've moved, I've canceled me, or whatever. But we will continue to send ballots to individuals. And the second part, since we are continuing to mail ballots to individuals, sometimes children, 18 years old, will be receiving ballots, and then they move off and go out of state or go somewhere. And we will continue to mail ballots to those individuals until we hear otherwise. So we're asking voters that if you happen to receive a ballot for somebody that is no longer living at that resident address, to not open the ballot packet, to write on the outside no longer here or return to sender, and put it back into the mail stream so we can get it back to our office and then send out one of those notices that is forwardable so it allows people to update. But that's the only way we can change their status from active to inactive. We cannot do it by non-voting participation.
19: All right. Stephen Cragen and Dan Lanai with the Umatilla County Elections Office on today, UMA's Coffee Hour. And we'll wrap up our conversation right after this.
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19: And if you're just joining us, Umatilla County Elections, Dan Lanai and Stephen Craig. And looking at election news over the past year, kind of one that was ongoing was a recall petition for Umatilla County Sheriff. That petition did not move through, correct? Did not have the proper signatures.
17: Correct. The petition wasn't turned in on time. Or it wasn't turned in at all. The deadline, I believe it was June 29th. So that petition gathering process is no longer active, and we do not have any active recall petitions for that office this time. There is a meeting coming up with the Department of Public Safety Standards in October. I think it's the big meeting with the group on where Terry Rowan is with his certification. And as of this time, in moment in time, Terry Rowan is still the sheriff of Umatilla County until otherwise stated certificate gets pulled and where he no longer has the credentials to hold the office, or if he decides to resign or go forward with the legal process of appeals if that's available to him. So
19: now there are certain deadlines to... Let's just say the sheriff did step, or whatever happened, step down, was uncertified. Mm-hmm. But there are certain deadlines to determine a new sheriff would either be appointed or elected.
17: Okay.
19: What are some of those dates and deadlines?
17: Right now, if Sheriff Rowan was to retire before December 9th, county charter states that we'd have to have an election, and that election would be March 9th, I believe. Let me see here.
18: Yeah, didn't we have other March. Deadlines, too? So if he doesn't do anything or is still in office come January 1st, then that means there's less than 2 years in his
17: remaining term.
18: And then there would be an appointment there. So a lot has to be what happens before January 1st in that
17: term. Yeah, so the dates are if he was to retire or resign from today until December 9th, there would be a vacancy, and that would be filled at March 9th of 2027. If he was to resign between December 10th and December 31st, there would be a special election May 18th of 2027. And again, like Dan said, that if the vacancy was to occur after December 31st, then that would be filled by the county commissioners. And then the next election would be it would be opened up for May of 2028.
18: Yeah, they would appoint the commissioners. And, you know, we have deadlines, we have laws that we have to abide by, and so that's how we plan. We don't know what the future is going to be, but we have these timelines, and so when these timelines hit, then we do this process. So
19: now, you guys are a couple of the hardest working people I know. It seems like you're always busy, but you cannot do it yourself.
17: True.
19: Your office, and you've invited me down there, they're a busy working staff,
17: yep.
19: But they can't do it all by themselves. When it comes election time, you need the help of other people.
17: Yes.
19: So you're looking for election board workers. How does someone go about that process?
17: Election board workers, yes. We are going to keep that link open on our website, the umatillacounty.gov, under human resources and job openings. There's a link there for election board workers, and the application is online, and it's all, you know, can be filled out online. And it's basically individuals who have time. It's a paid position. It's not volunteer. They come in and help us signature check, open up ballots, pre-inspect ballots, go out and pick up ballots. So, you know, we have a staff of basically four or five individuals. Kim, Debbie, Dan, myself, we can't do it, you know, just the four of us. So we, you know, have our election board workers come in and help out. And they're seasoned employees. We get a lot of return people. So it's great to have them. And we work in, you know, with differing parties when it comes to ballot inspections. We're all not in the same party, but we all get along, and we're basically working for the democracy of it.
19: All right.
17: In the process.
18: I just want to emphasize something real quick. If you have trouble, you want to be a board worker, can't figure out the online portion, give us a call, 541-278-6254. Or if you have election questions, give us a call.
17: Yep.
19: Dan Lanai, Stephen Cragen, Umatilla County Elections. I'll let you get back to work.
17: Okay. Thank you, Griffin. Thank you.
19: And if you missed any part of today's show, just go to elkhornmediagroup.com. Join us tomorrow, same time, same place. We'll be talking about the taste of Umatilla, 8:30, right here on KUMA.
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4: The sky. I'm Lisa Brady, Fox News. The Israeli defense minister is calling it an attempted terror attack on a Fly Dubai flight earlier today. Prime Minister Benjamin Netanyahu says the co-pilot stabbed the pilot and apparently tried to crash the plane, which was heading from Dubai to Israel. Fox's Jeff Paul in Tel Aviv.
12: After flying about 2.5 hours, the plane signaled an emergency on board while entering Jordanian airspace. It was then that the plane descended rapidly, 16,000 feet. Israel then scrambled fighter jets, fearing that that plane had been hijacked. Now, the plane eventually landed safely after it was diverted to Saudi Arabia. Fly Dubai put out a statement saying the plane was secured by an on-duty crew traveling on the flight.
4: Both the pilot and co-pilot were hospitalized. The passengers were later given a new flight, which has just arrived in Israel. For now, the incident remains under investigation. An immigration judge just ruling that the U.S. can deport the leader of Wisconsin's largest mosque, an advocate for Palestinian rights, on grounds of him being a threat to national security. Salah Sarsour, who was detained earlier this year in Milwaukee, says he will appeal. New snapshots of the U.S. economy showing inflation remains sticky, but not as bad as some expected for August.
13: We received the latest PCE index, the Fed's preferred measure for inflation. It eased, coming in at a lower than expected 3.4%, but still well above the Fed's target. And the final quarter two GDP reading came out this morning, showing growth revised higher at 2.2%.
4: Fox Business's Connor Hansen. Cost of living remains a top issue for the midterm elections, with President Trump set to begin a string of rallies across the country to counter Democrats who say his agenda is failing. 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
16: Good morning. I'm Griffin Beach, and here's the latest news at this hour from ElkhornMediaGroup.com. Evacuations do remain in place this morning due to what's now being called the Hatch Grade Fire near the Oregon-Washington line. The Level 3 Go Now evacuations currently extend from the Oregon-Washington border up to Burns Road west of Touche. An evacuation center is available this morning at Touche High School. Burns Road is also closed this morning, but they have reopened the old US 12 after it was closed briefly last night. State resources were mobilized overnight. The fire was last estimated at 5,000 acres. Fire crews were also busy yesterday up near Kennewick as a wildland fire near Finley spread fast. Firefighters had the blaze under control before noon. Thankfully, they said no structures were lost, crediting homeowners with use of defensible space. They estimated that fire burned around 200 acres. In response to a Facebook video from former CDA director and current state representative Greg Smith that said he'd be willing to pay back salary, the CDA has now sent him a letter addressing that video. Smith posted the video back in August on his Facebook page. That was the same day he settled with the Oregon Government Ethics Commission on an investigation into Smith submitting a grant application that gave him a raise, even though the CDA board never specifically approved one. In the video, he said he's waiting on the CDA's fiscal agent to give him direction on any repayments. Smith resigned from the CDA back in January. As part of the settlement with the Ethics Commission, he did not have to admit any intentional violations. And if you're planning a hunting trip, chronic wasting disease check stations are opening up in Oregon this weekend, including ones near Biggs and Elgin. Get more news coverage by following My Columbia Basin on Facebook.
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0: Here it is, Fox Across America with Jimmy Failla. The good news comes courtesy of the latest economic data here in this country, where U.S. GDP coming in a lot higher than expected, way higher than expected, and the core price index did not go up as quickly as they had predicted. Here is CNBC revealing the good news, clip 27.
1: U.S. GDP coming in quite a bit, this is your third reading for the second quarter, coming in quite a bit better, 2.2% versus a 1.5% expectation. That is the final reading or the third reading. Looking at the PCE numbers here, just folks, we're working on new technology, so it doesn't take me quite as long to get it. But here we go. August core PCE price index, 0.2. I think that's a tick better than expectations, yes. July looks like it was revised down to 0.1%. So all of that's going to be good.
0: Inflation is down. GDP is up.
2: Well, we're moving on up. We're moving on up. To
0: a lot of good things happening. Some great news yesterday as it pertains to AI and the big summit they had at the White House. Every tech CEO in America was there. You know, it's funny because you look at a picture of all of these software nerds standing behind the president. At first, I thought they were casting a sequel to the 40-year-old virgin. And then I thought, oh, no, these are actual tech guys. They can do things. And America.gov, the president has managed to combine 29,000 government websites into one. And I bring it up because Andrew Ross Sorkin, I'm going to play you some of this, also on CNBC. Andrew Ross Sorkin hates Trump. He gives him credit on some of his policies, but he is an open critic of the president on a daily basis. Doesn't like a lot of his decorum. You know, some of the fights he picks with the press.
3: This guy will say anything.
0: Okay, but the point is, he was so effusive in praising this accomplishment on this government website that at the end of this clip, it's almost a minute and 20 seconds long, you will actually hear his co-host be like, well, I'll be, oh my God, like I've never heard this out of you. And the reason I want to play this clip is because if what Trump is doing is this consequentially good, this is probably the only place you're going to hear it, because nobody reports any of the good news in the media.
4: Journalism in this country is dead and buried.
0: When was the last time you turned on MSNBC and saw them crowing about no tax on tips? You know, they like to tell you the Democrats are all about helping the little guy with the working class. Trump gave the working class the biggest tax cut in the history of this country. Did they mention it anywhere in a good way on it? No, they were like, you know, his rich friends got a tax cut, too. Eat the rich. Okay, the Trump RX accounts lowered prescription drugs for the first time in 60 years. Okay, how about the fact that the Trump savings accounts are giving every newborn child in the next 3 years a path to being a millionaire by the age of 40 if all they ever do is put $10 a week into an account? Millionaire. Okay, really think about that. As a champion and a little guy, you'd think the media would be all over that story. Have they covered it?
5: Not even close.
0: They only cover its bad. Like, what's up with the reflecting pool? I can't believe it's putting an arch in Washington, D.C. None of that stuff matters. But they cover it as if it's the only thing he's doing. Well, the American people are struggling. They don't need to be focused on a reflecting pool. Well, lucky for you, the people running the country are doing 7,000 things at once. Because we no longer have a president who made the sign language interpreter shrug. So they had to leave the guy inside the house.
6: I'll lead an effective strategy to mobilize true international effort to pressure.
0: No sign language interpreter can tell you what that meant. Here is Andrew Ross Sorkin on CNBC, blown away by the Trump website, clip 4.
7: What they did with America.gov yesterday was unbelievable. This is the Gebbia project.
8: Right.
7: And it was, I mean, what they did with that website, if that website is able to do all the things that they say it's going to be able
8: to do. That Oz was talking about.
9: Which is basically the front face for 27,000.
7: For 29,000 websites, the ability to get a passport, the ability to get your Medicare. I mean, it was like being at a product, it was like being at an Apple product announcement. And when they went through what they did, and the president was there in the morning and walked through what they were doing, and Marco Rubio was there, Scott Bessent was there, the whole cabinet was there. It was one of those moments where you actually thought the government was working for you, right? Really. Mm-hmm. Gebbia deserves an extraordinary amount of praise for it.
8: That's how long
7: again, whatever your politics doesn't matter. When people talk about what government is supposed to do, this product, if it actually, again, there's a lot of things that have to come in 2027.
5: Yeah.
7: Some of it they were launching yesterday. Some of it they were showing what's going to come. If it does all the things it's supposed to do,
5: do you
7: that's
5: feel
7: great.
5: I have the warmest, fuzziest feeling right now. With listening
7: and
5: to
7: by
5: you,
7: the way, the president deserves credit for that. And
5: he oh, my
7: deserves
5: God.
7: Credit for putting Jebby in that role and Jebby and his team putting it all together.
5: Now I'm getting hot flashes.
0: I mean, did you hear that? Oh, my God. Now I'm getting hot flashes. That's Joe Kernan, who cannot fathom that there is a world where Andrew Ross Sorkin has been forced to praise Donald Trump. But he did Sorkin, to his credit, with the Trump tax cuts. He did it again with the Trump RX. He did it with the Trump savings accounts. I've played you those clips. I give them credit when they're calling a fair fight. The reality is Trump is consequentially a phenomenal president when it comes to things on the economy. Obviously, the war is, you know, doing something to the gas prices that are making them artificially high. That'll work itself out in time. I just wanted you to know there's good news out there, because if you listen to the rest of the media, you're going to take a long walk off a short pier. Don't do it. You're going to be all right.
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11: Fox News, I'm CJ Pop. An act of terror, Israel's defense minister Israel Katz says the investigation is pointing to a hijacking attempt of a fly Dubai jet heading to Israel from Saudi Arabia. Israeli Prime Minister Benjamin Netanyahu through an interpreter.
12: During the flight, as they approached the country, one of the pilots stabbed the other pilot, and apparently he tried to crash the plane with its occupants.
11: Those passengers reuniting with their families in Tel Aviv, they arrived on a different plane. The execution of convicted killer Krista Pike put on hold. Fox's Jeff Manasso.
13: The appeals court halted her execution to review whether Pike's allegations of child abuse were fully considered in her case. Pike was 18 in 1995 when she and two others beat and mutilated 19-year-old Colleen Slemmer.
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14: I'm Griffin Beach, and here's the latest news at this hour from ElkhornMediaGroup.com. One man was killed in the crash that shut down I-84 between Baker City and LeGrand for much of the day on Monday. 46-year-old Kevin Russell of Leechville, Arkansas, was standing next to his semi-truck as it was being hooked to a tow truck. A passing semi then struck that disabled truck and Russell, killing him on the scene. That crash is still under investigation. No charges have been announced. For the second time this month, Washington Fish and Wildlife has authorized the killing of wolves in the coos pack in Assotin County. These lethal removals were approved after that pack has again been blamed for livestock killings in the area. Officials killed an adult male from the pack earlier this month, hoping that would put a stop to the livestock killings. Umatilla County Sheriff's Office has given an update on a missing man from Weston. 72-year-old Michael Hugh Jones has been spotted on surveillance cameras in the past month at Walmarts in Warrenton and Chehalis. Jones went missing back on September 8th after he was seen leaving his home with an unknown man. He was then spotted on camera at the Warrenton Walmart with another unknown man 2 days later. Then video caught him in Chehalis on September 20th. Jones is described by friends as having an intellectual delay and a trusting personality. If you have any information, contact the Umatilla County Sheriff's Office. The U.S. Forest Service has removed the closure area around the Burnt Creek Fire north of Enterprise. That fire was formally declared contained earlier this month after burning 4,000 acres. And an Oregon wildfire emergency order has been extended 30 days. It orders insurers in wildfire-affected areas to suspend cancellations and non-renewals, establishes grace periods for premium payments, and extends the deadlines to report claims. Get more news coverage by following My Columbia Basin on Facebook.
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16: Good morning, I'm Doug Donahoe with your Wild Horse Resort and Casino weather update. Look for partly cloudy skies today. Temperatures will be in the low to mid-70s throughout the area. Tonight, a few clouds and overnight lows will be in the mid-40s. And the outlook for Thursday, a mix of sun and clouds. Temperatures in the mid to upper 70s. 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

0: There it is, Fox Across America with Jimmy Failla. So much to get to. Kennedy's coming up. Aaron Berg is going to be here as well. We're going to get you a full security briefing in the very next hour on the AI summit yesterday in Washington, thenewamerica.gov. And of course, I think my favorite political story in the world right now, Iran, is trying to get people to vote Democrat in the midterms. Okay, and basically what they're doing is they're funding an influence campaign, you know, a lot of anti-American TikTok videos and stuff like that, you know, things that take shots at Trump and his administration, because Iran is of the mind that if they can weaken Trump politically, they'll get a better deal out of him.
1: Wrong.
0: Okay, the fact that this is a story and that they have receipts, and I will share them with you in the next hour, is a sign that Iran is actually feeling what we're doing to them. Meaning, I always laugh when Trump sanctions a dictator, because the dictator doesn't starve, his people do. You know, when Trump says, well, we destroyed their economy, again, that doesn't bother them. You know, when was the last time Vladimir Putin got sanctioned by America and decided he was going to do without? You know what I mean? Dictators don't get starved, their people do. If you don't believe me, Google Kim Jong-un. You never look at that guy and go, he should put out a swimsuit calendar. He's a land whale. Okay, but the point is, because there's enough unrest in Iran, okay, and they do, in fact, want to curtail any type of uprising that might be coming, they are starting to show their hand in a way that they haven't at any point in the last 7 months. And what's even funnier about it is every Democrat that knows Iran is the biggest state sponsor of terrorism in the world and that they oppress women and gays, every Democrat is still happy to take the support. They're like, we're a Big Ten party. What do you want? We got the socialists who want to empty the prisons, defund the police. We got the Iranians who chant death to America. And they want to wipe out Israel. Ah, but Chuck Schumer says it's a Big Ten, so it's fine. I've never seen Jewish people turn on themselves in the modern era the way elected Democrats like Chuck Schumer do. It's really gross. Trump says he's a Palestinian. He goes, he's a Palestinian. I don't know how he converted. He became a Palestinian. And I know that's just Trump speaking in jest, but sometimes it's hard not to take him seriously.
2: Chuck Schumer is a clown.
0: He sure is. We will prove it in the next hour. Don't go anywhere.
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5: Good morning, I'm Doug Donahoe with your Wild Horse Resort and Casino weather update. Look for partly cloudy skies today. Temperatures will be in the low to mid-70s throughout the area. Tonight, a few clouds and overnight lows will be in the mid-40s. And the outlook for Thursday, a mix of sun and clouds. Temperatures in the mid to upper 70s. 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
8: Celebration at an airport in Israel. I'm Lisa Brady, Fox News.
1: Relief a short time ago as loved ones greeted passengers arriving near Tel Aviv after surviving a terrifying incident on a Fly Dubai flight from the UAE to Israel. The Israeli Prime Minister says one passenger told him the co-pilot stabbed the pilot and then apparently tried to crash the plane, which plunged some 16,000 feet before passengers and crew were able to regain control. This passenger recording a message after the flight was diverted and landing safely in Saudi Arabia.
9: We're here on the plane. There was a crazy man with a knife who stabbed one of the pilots. We jumped and helped the pilot. Friends, everything's okay. Friends, everything is okay now.
1: One Israeli spokesperson tells Reuters the wounded pilot, covered in blood, was able to click open the cockpit door to allow help to get in. Prime Minister Benjamin Netanyahu says Saudi Arabia arrested a pilot, but there's no word on that person's identity. As an investigation continues, the Israeli defense minister has described this as an attempted terrorist attack. The British prime minister is now pointing a finger at Iran over the incident that sparked a terror alert at a U.S.-run airbase in England.
10: Andy Burnham says there are strong indications Iran played a part in the events of Saturday night near RAF Fairford. Five men arrested after masked figures were seen with vans near the airbase used for bombing runs on the Islamic Republic. It's the first time any government official has confirmed that suspicions point towards Tehran.
11: But of course it remains an ongoing, complex and serious police investigation. And of course we are working closely with our colleagues in the United States of America.
10: All arrested men remain under investigation but have been released on bail.
1: Fox's Jonathan Savage. Police found gasoline but no explosives inside those vans. 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
15: Good morning, I'm Griffin Beach, and here's the latest news at this hour from ElkhornMediaGroup.com. Evacuations do remain in place this morning due to what's now being called the Hatch Grade Fire near the Oregon-Washington line. The Level 3 Go Now evacuations currently extend from the Oregon-Washington border up to Burns Road west of Touche. An evacuation center is available this morning at Touche High School. Burns Road is also closed this morning, but they have reopened the old US 12 after it was closed briefly last night. State resources were mobilized overnight. The fire was last estimated at 5,000 acres. Fire crews were also busy yesterday up near Kennewick as a wildland fire near Finley spread fast. Firefighters had the blaze under control before noon. Thankfully, they said no structures were lost, crediting homeowners with use of defensible space. They estimated that fire burned around 200 acres. In response to a Facebook video from former CDA director and current state representative Greg Smith that said he'd be willing to pay back salary, the CDA has now sent him a letter addressing that video. Smith posted the video back in August on his Facebook page. That was the same day he settled with the Oregon Government Ethics Commission on an investigation into Smith submitting a grant application that gave him a raise, even though the CDA board never specifically approved one. In the video, he said he's waiting on the CDA's fiscal agent to give him direction on any repayments. Smith resigned from the CDA back in January. As part of the settlement with the Ethics Commission, he did not have to admit any intentional violations. And if you're planning a hunting trip, chronic wasting disease check stations are opening up in Oregon this weekend, including ones near Biggs and Elgin. Get more news coverage by following My Columbia Basin on Facebook.
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0: would say. Because the last thing she wanted to do was piss off Harvey Weinstein, who at the time was her biggest donor and was taking advantage of the same corporate loopholes Trump does. See, that's the problem. Trump debates you and engages you on a substantive level. That's why we got an AI summit a week after everybody telling us AI was going to kill us all. Because in the private sector, if there's a problem, you solve it so it doesn't spill into other aspects of your business and upend it. In government, if there's a problem, you're like, oh, this is good news. We can fundraise off the problem.
1: Money, money, money, money, money, money, money.
0: And then if we win the election, okay, we don't solve the problem. We run on it because the donors are going to be even more hyped up because we won.
2: Paying in cash.
0: That's how the difference between government and the private sector. In the private sector, you have to solve a problem or you go under. In the government, if you solve the problem, you go under. Now there's nothing left to run on. Now there's nothing left to gin up money from. That's the whole thing. You know, there's an aspect of pro-lifers that are mad, okay, at the Dobbs decision. Because it took away, at least they thought temporarily, their ability to fundraise off of that issue. But in truth, it's been fine because the Democrats were lying because nobody banned abortion. All they did was kick it back to the states, and now every state votes on a state case-by-case basis in terms of how much abortion they'll tolerate. If you're in a conservative state like Mississippi, it's not as available. Okay, if you're in a state like Massachusetts and you don't like your kid's report card in third grade, well, that's bad news for your kid. Okay, imagine, like, they are the barbaric abortion laws that Democrats support in blue states. But again, a lot of people oppose that. That's something Trump's willing to talk about. So the reason Trump is going on the road is because he is effective in addressing issues head on. Do you remember the southern border? Do you remember how much attention he brought to the border problem in talking about sanctuary cities? Or maybe the second time around in 2024 when he said they were eating the dogs, they were eating the cats in Springfield? Yeah, if you were a liberal, if you were someone just policing language, you were like, oh my God, what the hell did he say? But if you were the rest of us, it dawned on you that a small town called Springfield, Ohio, with a population of about 60,000 people, got an additional 60,000 people dumped into their town. And as you'd imagine, it was upsetting the infrastructure. They became the car crash capital of the world because people were driving who couldn't read English or understand the road signs. And oh, by the way, there were those other conflicts that Trump alleged were taking place in your backyard. Okay, you can react to that issue whatever way you want. Focus on the Trump memes about the dogs. Okay, focus on, you know, maybe I don't like the way he describes migrants. Okay, but what the Democrats heard was the same distress call as some of those dogs and cats might have heard. Here's a guy willing to confront us head on all of our BS.
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0: There it is, Fox Across America with Jimmy Failla. Trump man hitting the road. He's going to be discussing midterm strategy as the Democrats continue to tell us AI is going to kill us all. Here it is, clip 8.
1: AI, data, all of this are founded on theft. They are stealing what is yours. Your face, your behaviors, your privacy.
2: We need a government agency to oversee it and make sure that people do not get hurt.
3: We're also seeing a real challenge to whether or not democracy can survive when
0: democracy.
3: You have things like deep fakes that are so sophisticated.
4: If humans lose control over AI, it's game over.
5: He is so full of shit, this guy.
0: That's billionaire Ro Khanna, the guy who tells you we've got to eat the rich if we're going to survive. You know how much money Ro Khanna has invested in these AI companies? That's my favorite thing about it. It's all a scam, you guys. But understand, I'm going to play you a clip at the tippy top of the next segment. We'll get into some of your calls. It's Charles Payne, the host of Making Money. And he was on Waters World last night with Jesse Waters. And he was articulating what this moment actually means to like American citizens and taxpayers and people that are, you know, trying to make their way in this world. And he's giving it through the measured lens of business. How does this affect you? Dollars and cents. Because that's what the business world focuses on. Again, Trump knows we're in an AI race with China, and whoever wins that race is going to control, okay, manufacturing and energy and so many other critical sectors to your well-being. So that's what he's focused on. Democrats are making up ghost stories.
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8: News. I'm Paul Stevens. A commercial flight bound for Israel making an emergency landing today after one of the pilots stabbed the other and tried to crash the plane. Passengers and crew members breaking into the cockpit to subdue the attacker and stabilize the aircraft. Israeli Prime Minister Benjamin Netanyahu through an interpreter.
9: I salute these heroes who showed exceptional resourcefulness and courage. They saved many lives and prevented a major disaster.
8: The plane eventually made an emergency landing in Saudi Arabia. The latest inflation update came in cooler than many thought.
10: Inflation readings for last month are encouraging. The PCE price index rose 0.3% in August from July, less than expected, up 0.2% for core PCE, excluding food and energy.
8: And that's Fox's Ginny Cosola. 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
7: Good morning, I'm Doug Donahoe with your Wild Horse Resort and Casino weather update. Look for partly cloudy skies today. Temperatures will be in the low to mid-70s throughout the area. Tonight, a few clouds and overnight lows will be in the mid-40s. And the outlook for Thursday, a mix of sun and clouds, temperatures in the mid to upper 70s. 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
15: He hammers this ball right center field. It is a slam. And that is it. The Yankees blow out the Red Sox in game one.
16: One down, one to go. The Yankees looking to
17: Yankee!
16: Close. Let's go, Yankee. Looking to close out the Red Sox tonight in the Bronx. And the reason we say Yankee, for those of you around the country who don't have Hispanic friends, is we do. We have a lot of friends that pronounce the Y as a J. Mm-hmm. And it's always been an inside thing between me and Kennedy where we say Yankee.
17: Yankee. We don't even say, do you want to go to the Yankees game? We just go, Yankee?
16: Yes. And what's funny is, if you have like Spanish friends who migrated here, legally, preferably. Okay.
17: We know Tom Homan.
16: You can literally, he was on the show yesterday. You can literally say just Yankee and they absolutely know. And they go right with it. And they appreciate your pronunciation. Do you know what Tom Homan?
17: It's the correct pronunciation.
16: You know what Tom Homan told me on yesterday's show?
17: What's that?
16: He said, if you go to a Yankee game, the Tom Homan, okay, is six Pabst Blue Ribbons. That's what he likes to drink. And he drinks, eats a Polish sausage.
17: Nice.
16: So he says, if you can't get your hands on a brisket, it's a six beer and you have one sausage, and that's how he feels balanced. You know what else he broke news on yesterday on the show? I didn't know this was a thing. Do you remember Delaney Hall over in Jersey? They said there was a hunger strike. Nobody was getting fed. Mm-hmm. He wanted to get to the bottom of it. He showed up unannounced and went and ate spaghetti and meat sauce with the migrants. He showed up to the facilities director. He goes, I just want to try the food. I just want to know what it's about. And Homan goes, the dessert honestly wasn't that good. He goes, the spaghetti meat sauce was fine. And I said, how did the migrants receive Tom Homan sitting down at their table with a tray? He goes, yeah, they weren't the biggest fans. He goes, but he's not scared. He doesn't care because Tom Homan, if you also don't know who he is, he probably looks like he runs a pretty influential prison gang.
17: Yeah, yeah.
16: He's a big dude.
17: He's a big guy.
16: Big guy. And he ate spaghetti and meat sauce with the inmates.
17: Good for him.
16: Isn't it funny? I just like knowing there's a world where Trende Aragua can break bread with the guy deporting them.
17: Yes.
16: So what excuse do we have as Republicans and Democrats to not coexist?
17: I mean, they're going to get to El Salvador and they're going to be so sad. They're going to be like, you know, we really peaked at the Delaney Detention Center.
16: But you know what they're all going to have? A Yankee hat. From their
17: Uncle
16: time
17: Yankee.
16: Here in America. You know what I really feel bad for? It's those people that when they were using the Roosevelt Hotel as a migrant processing facility. Mm-hmm. So they were showing up here on a bus. You know, it looked like the beginning of the Welcome to the Jungle video where the girl gets off on Sunset with a guitar case. And these guys were getting off the bus inside of the Roosevelt Hotel looking around and assuming they had already been deported. They were like, what happened to America?
17: Yeah, you know? And they're like, oh, no, no, no. We're not staying there. That's the Bedbug Hotel.
16: I don't think...
17: We know New York well enough to know you do not stay at the Roosevelt.
16: I don't know if you guys know this, like around the country, but it's something we don't really speak to enough here as New Yorkers, is there has been a thorough transformation as it pertains to Trump, you know, minimizing border crossings and the relocations of migrants. And you no longer walk past the Roosevelt Hotel to see daytime prostitution. And women turning tricks, people selling drugs. You now walk past your apartment on the west side.
17: Thank you very much. And no, you actually do. And so there is a lady who is, she's found a couch and she has set up shop and she drives Dana Perino crazy because Dana Perino leaves her apartment very, very early in the morning. And that woman is sitting there all the time on a beautiful couch on a public street, like peeing and pooping everywhere.
16: What she's trying to say is, thank you, Mom Donnie.
17: Yeah.
16: But one of the reasons Kennedy is fleeing, she's going to Bend, Oregon, October 9th.
17: No, I'm going to Klamath Falls.
16: Klamath Falls. She's flying into Bend.
17: Flying into Redmond Bend, driving to Klamath Falls. I will be in Klamath Falls October 9th, and I will be in Reno, the biggest little city in the world, October 10th.
16: I love this so much. I love Reno. I have a cigar bar for you.
17: fantastic.
16: That me, Jenny, and Lincoln went, oh, this is going to blow your mind. All right, Kennedy. KennedyNation.com.
17: Go get your tickets. I love you.
16: Bang.
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19: News. I'm John Saucier. Passengers safely returning to Israel after their flight from Dubai made an emergency landing in Saudi Arabia. There was a violent altercation in the cockpit when they got back to Tel Aviv's Ben Gurion Airport. This passenger described it.
20: We saw that there was a very lot of crowd in the front line near the cockpit, and we understood that there is a problem there. But luckily, a couple of passengers took over.
19: One of the pilots stabbed the other, tried to take control of the plane and crash it as it approached Israeli airspace. Prime Minister Benjamin Netanyahu praised a flight crew who intervened to stop this hijacking. He actually greeted passengers as they got back to the airport.
21: I salute these heroes who showed exceptional resourcefulness and courage. They saved many lives and prevented a major disaster.
19: America is listening to Fox News.
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23: Good morning, I'm Doug Donahoe with your Wild Horse Resort and Casino weather update. Look for partly cloudy skies today. Temperatures will be in the low to mid-70s throughout the area. Tonight, a few clouds and overnight lows will be in the mid-40s. And the outlook for Thursday, a mix of sun and clouds, temperatures in the mid to upper 70s. 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

0: commit a genocide against gays and trans. And it's so absurd. But the point is, my kid grew up without being a part of that. And by the time it started happening, he was, you know, upper class in high school and was able to at least understand what it was and laugh at it.
1: Right.
0: But I have a genuine sympathy for the parents in this modern moment who might not even be paying attention to a lot of what the kids are consuming, but most of it is an indoctrination effort.
1: I read my daughter books before bed. I can read. And I was doing it the other night. I put my reading glasses on, and she likes me to make up dialogue instead of
0: reading.
1: It's
0: the best
1: dialogue
0: thing in the world. The kid loves when you change the lyrics to it, but loves it. Yeah,
1: so
0: yeah.
1: I'm doing it, and as I'm reading it, I'm like, oh, there's gay people in this book. And I go, Piper, did you know this? She's like, yeah, he's gay. So then I would just do, the gay guy gets into the back of his dad's car, and I made the dad go, ah, you're gay! Why didn't I know this? And she was just dying laughing. We have a blast with it.
0: No,
1: I think she knows what most of this is, but she laughs about it. And then you have to wonder what they're taking from school. Like the other day, she's like, you know, why isn't the world peaceful? Why is America at war with the world? I go, no, we're not at war with the world.
0: That's, I know what you're watching.
1: Yeah. They put on MSNBC in between recess.
0: Somebody's been watching too many Mr. Beast videos.
1: Yeah.
0: So it's funny because Lincoln grew up on Mr. Beast. Okay. Mr. Beast was a guy in his feed. But in the infancy stages of Mr. Beast, who was probably funded by some cultural influence campaign, because you'd be like, I'm giving away $5 million today, but you've got to spend it in an hour, and they'll all be competing, and you're like, this is kind of rad. Look at the production budget. They got their market share doing that. And then by 2020, he was doing like the trans acceptance, men and women's locker rooms. It's like they get the market share, the audience, and then the indoctrination comes second. That's kind of what Miss Rachel did. She became a huge children's influencer.
1: Yeah.
0: And then last fall started doing those Wheels on the Bus videos with Mom Donnie, which at the time we were like, oh, this is a little aggressive. And she apologized, if you remember, for some of her old tweets that read like a little anti-Semitic.
1: A little.
0: And was like, no, I'm not political. These might have been things I said in the personal nature. Now she's literally like on the air with like a rocket launcher on her shoulder.
1: Yeah.
0: She's a children's author called Bombshell Silverstein. You know what I mean? Where the jihad ends. You know, like, what's even happening?
1: Why does she care? Like, why not? It's the old shut up and dribble thing. Like, just shut up and teach our kids something. But
0: shut up and jihad. I don't know.
1: I like to just boycott. A boycott's a good thing. You know how you boycott? You don't watch it.
0: That's it.
1: And then she can say whatever she wants.
0: Yeah, and that's the point. Because if you try to silence her, she becomes bigger by default.
1: Yep.
0: That's why you should just ignore it. And it goes, see, more parenting lessons from two broken men.
1: Ignore people. That's what you want to teach your kids. Listen, just ignore.
0: Listen, not only did you just lose 15 minutes of your life, but when we come back, Aaron and I are going to show you how to lose custody. Don't go anywhere.
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0: Bottom of the ninth on Fox Across America with Jimmy Failla. We would be remiss, Aaron Berg and myself, if we did not shout out the heroes on the flight to Israel who subdued a hijacker, Aaron Berg.
1: Love it.
0: It's the greatest thing in the world.
1: When passengers step up and stop a hijacker,
0: ooh,
1: this is going to be a movie that is going to be on the Daily Wire.
0: God,
1: they got to make a movie of this. I mean, it's no United 93, but this is a big thing.
0: Yeah, it's great. And, you know, you got a plane with 37 kids on it falling 24,000 feet in 10 seconds. 14 seconds, actually.
1: By the way, you'd pay a lot for a ride like that at Disney World.
0: That's a lot. But I was saying to Kennedy earlier, you also have to wrestle with the reality that if the plane is falling at that rate of speed, you might do things with the woman next to you. That if the plane levels out, cause a big problem between you and the missus.
1: You just yell out, "I'm gay!" And then you're okay. I was joking, honey.
0: Holy hell.
1: Don't check my phone.
0: Oh, not good.
1: Don't check my phone.
0: Not the good.
1: What's the scariest plane incident you've ever had?
0: No, I'll just tell you my favorite plane incident. Okay.
1: Okay.
0: This is the best. So I was flying out to Vegas. I think we were doing Red Rock at the time. Shout out to Stations Casinos, Green Valley Ranch, Red Rock, Durango, the new one. I've played all three. Gorgeous. The Vegas crowd is amazing. Okay, for real. So if you're listening out in Vegas, you know who you are. Okay. But anyway, stick with me. This matters. So we're flying out to Red Rock on a Friday night, and I had to host Gutfeld. I had to guest host Greg's. This is before, you know. The ego got, you know, all that other stuff. It's a different time. Jimmy doesn't have his own TV show yet. No one views him as a threat. He's okay. Just doing his own thing.
1: Got it.
0: Which, to be clear, Jimmy is not a threat. Maybe to himself. You know, Jimmy's a, this guy's got issues. But all stick right. with me. So I guest host at Gutfeld, sprint to the airport. I have Charles McBee opening for me.
1: Yeah.
0: Okay. Now, me and McBee, as we get to the airport, have like literally 8 minutes because we're flying out of that one departing gate at JFK that they offer you a bus to get to. It's so far from security.
1: No. Okay.
0: So we're literally flying out of it's like gate 88 and you enter the airport at gate 2. So you're talking about like if you were taking a taxi, it's like a $60 cab ride to get to this gate. But after sprinting the length of this airport to get to the gate, unbeknownst to me because I've never been to the gate that far, there is a bar. Like a cocktail wedding rolling bar right by the gate that they sell drinks to passengers. At which point, given the stressful day I had of radio and hosting someone else's TV show, and I wound up having a comical amount of whiskey before the plane boarded.
1: Yeah.
0: So I'm now on the plane in a state of delirium and dealing with all kinds of exhaustion and whatever other, you know, peripheral stresses or adversities come with doing one of these shows. And the plane starts hitting a tight level of turbulence. I don't mean up and down. Okay, I mean so tight, but so constant that my assumption is this is what it was like to be on that submarine that exploded on the way to the Titanic.
1: Yes.
0: It just got tight and it just exploded. So because we're dealing with this cartoonish level of turbulence and I'm hammered, okay, I am paying attention to my surroundings. The pilot who comes on the loudspeaker has a very pronounced stutter.
1: Okay.
0: At which point I yell for the entire plane to hear, get him off the mic. Just get him off. Like, this is not inspiring confidence in anybody here on the plane. Just shut it off. And, like, people start laughing. And he comes back on for a second. I'm like, enough. Yeah. And he said, and everyone laughed on the plane. And we lived.
1: And that pilot's name was Joe Biden.
0: Good job. That's why you go see Aaron Berg at the stand tonight. You'll see him on Fox News Saturday night next weekend. Berg, do you know who you're on with? Craig Carton, who was great last time.
1: Amazing.
0: Janisha Adams-Ginyard, who was amazing from Black Panther.
1: We became best friends, and she came watch me do stand-up after with her lovely boyfriend.
0: The fact that her boyfriend is dating her, by the way.
1: Yes.
0: Because he's a good-looking, good dude. But he's a blue-collar, working-class dude who's dating the chick from Black Panther.
1: Yeah.
0: And she's not the chick from Black. She's the chick.
1: And they met online.
0: Oh, is that true?
1: Yes, on meetablackpanteractress.org.
0: Oh, no, just to be clear, Black Panther, the Revolutionary Party. No, I'm kidding.
1: Yes.
0: And Chris Hansen from Dateline to Catch a Predator.
1: Oh, my gosh, I'm excited.
0: Good guy. You should be. The last time I hung out with him, we were in an empty house.
1: Yeah.
0: And him and his camera crew. I'm like, well.
1: I remember I went over there with some wine coolers, and I was about to get into a hot tub, and then he asked me to take a seat.
0: Just tackled me for no reason.
1: Yeah, I lost my job. All my friends left me.
0: The great Aaron Berg. See him at the stand tonight. And in the meantime, continue to celebrate the heroes who subdued that terrorist dirtbag.
1: Love it.
0: Amen. What a country. Back here to do it again tomorrow. Until then, you can be a Republican or a Democrat. All Aaron and I ask is that you don't
1: be a.
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19: With your land and livestock report on the Western Ag Network, I'm Lane Northland. Livestock producers impacted by wildfires and other natural disasters are being reminded that federal recovery assistance is available. The National Public Lands Council says it's working with the U.S. Forest Service and the Interior Department wildfire officials as fires continue across the West. Producers affected by wildfire, drought, flooding, and other disasters can use USDA's Disaster Assistance Recovery Tool, which can be found on USDA's website, to report losses and determine which assistance programs may be available. Meanwhile, the Bureau of Land Management is seeking nominations for vacancies on 20 statewide and regional resource advisory councils. The councils provide recommendations to BLM officials on land use planning and management of public lands within their respective regions. Nominations are due October 26th. Additional information and nomination requirements are available through the Federal Register and the Bureau of Land Management. This is the Western Ag Network.
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22: 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Well, the U.S. and China have agreed to reduce tariffs on $60 billion worth of goods traded between the two countries, including several major U.S. ag commodities. Under the U.S.-China Board of Trade, each country recommended $30 billion in goods for more favorable tariffs. U.S. Trade Representative Jamison Greer says the move would improve market access for about 30% of U.S. exports to China. Both sides agreed to extend their broader trade truce. And new USDA data is providing a more detailed look at foreign interests in U.S. agricultural land amid increased attention to foreign farmland investment. The Agricultural Foreign Investment Disclosure Act requires foreign persons to report interests in U.S. agricultural land. USDA's latest report shows 46.3 million acres of agricultural land had a reported foreign interest as of December of 2024, up 1.3 million acres from the previous year.
3: Every year, humic loss makes it harder for crops to absorb applied nutrients. 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The Resurge granule's superior hardness and uniformity withstands pneumatic applications, allowing for even distribution in your fertilizer and across the acre. 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
5: 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Here's your Wild Horse Resort and Casino weather update. Mostly sunny this afternoon along with calm wind. Expect a high near 75 in Hermiston. It will be 74 in Walla Walla and 73 in the Roundup City. Tonight, it will be partly cloudy with light and variable wind. Expect a low around 45. And tomorrow, mostly sunny with calm wind and a high near 75. 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
29: Those are just some of the sounds that were heard by passengers on a plane. This was about 8:20 in the morning, local time, between Tel Aviv and Dubai in the Middle East. There were almost 180 people on board that plane. It was being flown by a company called Fly Dubai, and there was an attempt by one of the pilots. It was either the pilot or the co-pilot. Don't know for sure whether it was the PIC, the pilot in charge, or whether it was the co-pilot, but one of them tried to stab the other one to death, and he came very, very close to being able to do it. And the attempt was identified very quickly as an attempt to take that airplane, that Boeing airplane, and crash it into the ground with all those aboard. Fly Dubai flight FZ-1073. A Boeing 737, they said that thing dropped out of the air 17,000 feet over Saudi Arabia before the passengers managed to take control of what was going on in the cockpit, take control of the man who tried to stab the other pilot, and take care of the pilot who had been stabbed himself. Take a listen to Neria Kraus, who is a journalist who is on board the plane and describes what she saw and what the passengers and the crew did to take control of that airplane back from the would-be hijacker and terrorist.
30: The pilot, who was such a hero, it was a pilot from an Indian descent. He's now, by the way, my sources, very bad condition. He's alive. He's stabilized, but he's in a bad condition. He was fighting the co-pilot who was stabbing him. And he managed to open the door so that this Israeli passenger, Yaniv Chayun, that I spoke with, you can read the quotes in the Free Press, he was entering the cockpit and he was starting to fight with the co-pilot who was trying to stab the pilot himself. He was fighting him. He was choking him. Eventually, a few more passengers arrived. Another pilot that was on the plane arrived. They took control over the cockpit, over the controls, and eventually they managed to take wires of earphones of the plane, and then they tied up the co-pilot, the stabber, the attacker.
29: Yep, and that's what happened. It was because there were people who thought very quickly on board that plane. And this raises a whole host of questions for people in the United States. Prior to the 9/11 2001 terrorist attacks, you had the situation was that the cockpits were not very heavily armored. They were not very heavily locked up, but they are now. They are very, very securely fastened, although I've talked to some pilots about this. There are ways that a pilot who's inside the cockpit can release the door mechanism to allow people to come in. There are also ways that the flight crew may have to be able to enter the cockpit if there has been a problem, just like the one that's happening now. What it appears from the direct descriptions is that the pilot who was stabbed, and he's apparently still in very tough medical shape, he was stabbed, but he managed to get to the door of the cockpit, open the door so that members of the flight crew and some of the passengers, the minute they felt the plane start to dive, nosedive down to 17,000 feet, what they did was they rushed to the cockpit door. They managed to get entry to the cockpit because the wounded pilot was able to open the door. They then grabbed a hold of the man who was attacking him and managed to tie him up with headphone wires and secure him until another pilot who happened to be on the plane was able to get to the controls and bring that plane safely to the ground. That plane had dropped down from, what was it, about 40,000 feet, dropped 17,000 feet. I don't have the exact altitudes where the plane was when it began that dive, and when it was stabilized around 34, 35,000 feet, drops down 16, 17, 18,000 feet. It is stabilized. They managed to put the plane on the ground in Tobruk, which is in Saudi Arabia. And then the Saudi government told the Israeli government, we're not going to fly, we're not going to let you bring in military aircraft to pick up the passengers from that plane. So Fly Dubai, a company that came into existence in about 2020 after Donald Trump brought about the Abraham Accords that opened up the kind of air travel that Fly Dubai has been flying for about the last 6 years. So that plane is able to fly back and forth. What is not resolved at this point is that apparently the man who did the attacking in the cockpit today, earlier today, 8:30 a.m. local time, and they're about 10 hours off from where we are here in the United States, but he was apparently from Oman. Now, you might remember, Oman holds a very interesting position right now because they're on one side of the Strait of Hormuz. Iran is on the other side of the Strait of Hormuz. This guy was an Omani, and nobody quite knows why he was in the cockpit of a Fly Dubai airline, because even though Fly Dubai has been making regular trips between Dubai and Tel Aviv for the last 6 years or so, they only allow people who've been cleared to be able to fly into Israel. And apparently Oman does not have diplomatic relations with Israel, so we don't know exactly why that co-pilot was where he was. But the passengers got to the cockpit, subdued the attacker, got the plane out of its nosedive. They then formed a barricade. They guarded and protected the cockpit to make sure no more threats could happen. And an off-duty pilot took over the controls of the Boeing 737, managed to bring it safely to the ground in Tobruk in Saudi Arabia. And then later, another Fly Dubai plane was able to come in to Saudi Arabia, pick up the passengers at that airport, and bring them on to Tel Aviv. Now, how did the co-pilot end up with that knife or whatever stabbing tool that he used to attack the pilot? We don't know that. But the question I think it raises for the United States right now, after 9/11, there were a lot of things done in the name of security at American airports, and closer screening was implemented, and more air marshals, and more TSA. Now, I'd be the first to agree with you that some of those security measures are ridiculous and are unnecessary, and some of them are. Here's the question now. How do you adequately screen the pilots and the co-pilots who have access to the cockpit like this guy did to make sure that they're not going to go off on a jihad and try to crash one of those planes full of passengers into the ground? I don't know how you do that. I talked to one pilot friend of mine today who's a former commercial airline pilot. He used to fly passenger planes. And he said, without discrimination, unless you simply say, we're not going to let Muslims up in the cockpit, how in the world do you make sure that nobody gets in that cockpit who might be inclined to try to crash an airplane full of people either into the ground or into a target that's on the ground, the same kind of thing that happened on 9/11/2001. I don't know that there's a good answer to that whole question, but I'll be glad to think about it today, and we'll talk about it too. Glad to have you with me. If you want to join the best conversation in talk journalism, it happens right here every day at 866-HEY-LARS. That's 866-439-5277. If you're a naysayer, we always put naysayers right to the head of the line. Send your emails to talk@LarsLarson.com and answer our poll on X. Should one killer's childhood trauma spare her from execution? That happened in Tennessee today. We'll be back. 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
2: Fox News, I'm Carmen Roberts. A commercial jet had to make an emergency landing in Saudi Arabia after one pilot allegedly stabbed the other in the cockpit in what Israel's prime minister calls an attempted crash of the plane loaded with Israelis.
3: Officials say several Israelis put their lives on the line to stop the attacker. Those passengers are now being interviewed by authorities to try to better understand exactly what happened.
2: Fox's Jeff Paul in Tel Aviv. The U.S. ends its 12-year ISIS fighting mission in Iraq and withdraws its American troops. And President Trump taking credit.
4: The decisive victory over ISIS, which has been completely decimated, which is the reason we went in there in the first place. I decimated them.
2: The last U.S. troops left an air base in northern Iraq under a deal between Baghdad and Washington. 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
5: 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Mostly sunny this afternoon, along with calm wind. Expect a high near 75 in Hermiston. It will be 74 in Walla Walla and 73 in the Roundup City. Tonight, it will be partly cloudy with light and variable wind. Expect a low around 45. And tomorrow, mostly sunny with calm wind and a high near 75. 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
15: Welcome back to the Lars Larson Show. Something strange is going on in the Oregon governor's race. And I don't just mean that a very, very unpopular governor named Kotek is asking voters to put her in for another 4 years. No, it gets stranger than that. And part of it has to do with $10 million coming from a labor union that's almost 1,000 miles away. I thought we'd talk about that with Nigel Jaquez, who's a Pulitzer Prize-winning reporter for Willamette Week and the Oregon Journalism Project. Nigel, welcome back.
16: Thanks for having me, Lars.
15: Why is a labor union from California sending $10 million to Oregon to be involved in a governor's race?
16: Well, the short answer is they won't tell us. The Carpenters Union of Northern California sent $10 million up here. So far, they've given the governor $500,000 of that $10 million. Most of it is still sitting on the sidelines, but obviously it could be used at any time, either for the governor or for legislative races. They've also given a substantial amount to Democratic legislative candidates so far this year. But to be clear, we've never seen that amount of money move in one transaction. We've never seen more than $5 million move in one transaction. It's unprecedented, and it's clearly going to help Democrats in some way, because the Carpenters have given almost exclusively to Democrats in Oregon in the past. So we see it. We don't quite know what it's going to be used for.
15: I guess what I wonder is how do they explain to their membership, we're sending all this money to Oregon, even though we represent you who work in California as carpenters? How is that a good investment for the labor union? How would they justify that to their membership?
16: A little unclear. I think so. The unions in Oregon and Washington and California are all affiliated, the Carpenters Union. They also sent $10 million up to Washington recently, so it's not as if it's only California money. I think it's money that also comes from dues payers in California, in Oregon and in Washington. But it's also unprecedented. I mean, they have not spent this kind of money even in California, where they're much larger than they are in Oregon or Washington. So this is that they've got a very aggressive leader in California. He split off from the rest of the trade unions in California, kind of going his own way. So clearly pursuing a new strategy. We just don't know a whole lot about it. But, to tie it back to where we started, yeah. This is a very, very close governor's race. We've seen polling now from three different polls. OPB released one this morning that basically shows the race a dead heat. So, you have to wonder if at some level they're going to try and use this money to push Kotek over the line.
15: Yeah, because if they've got it parked in an account and they can draw on it, I guess, at will, depending on who controls it, I assume the Democrat Party of Oregon, then they could at the last minute throw a whole bunch of money in for television or radio or other kinds of media, which would probably be where they'd spend it. Let me ask you about the Drazen side of things, because I know you covered this check, this mystery check from the California Carpenters Union. But on the Drazen side, she got a ton of money the last time around from Phil Knight of Nike. I mean, he's the emeritus chairman of the board, but he's no longer active management of the shoe company, but he's the biggest stockholder, and he gave, I think, her $5 or $6 million. He hadn't given her anything this time around. And then you've got The Democratic, or the, sorry, the Republican Governors Association that also gave her a lot of money last time around. And this time, she's perhaps close to winning, and the Republican Governors Association is giving her nothing?
16: I find it baffling. I've been asking, of course, I have no direct contact with Phil Knight. He is by far the largest Republican donor in Oregon politics, and he did give a lot to her and to Betsy Johnson last time around. He was a big supporter of Newt Pure in 2018. So, and he just gave $1 billion last week to the University of Oregon. So he's clearly in a giving mode, but for reasons I don't understand, he has not yet entered this race. Doesn't mean he can't. I mean, he can do it today. Similarly, I don't know why the Republican Governors Association is still on the sidelines. Maybe they're just keeping their powder dry. You know, it's this race is very close. And I was just trying to think about what was different in 22 than is different now. Of course, Governor Kotek has a record now. She didn't have then.
15: And not a good one.
16: Not a good one. The issues the polls have identified are different. In 22, people were thinking about housing and homelessness. That was top of mind. Now they're thinking about, and those are Democratic issues traditionally.
15: Yep.
16: This time the polls show that they're thinking about affordability, which it should be a Republican issue. I think it's, that's tempered a little bit by the, you know, the high price of gasoline and diesel fuel that's been brought about by President Trump's adventure in Iran. So, you know,
15: and the war in Ukraine. Don't leave that one out because that's the biggest.
16: Yep.
15: It's one of the biggest effects because the country is not short on diesel. We make 5.5 million barrels a day. We use 3.5 million barrels a day. So it's the export stuff. It's the fact that the rest of the world is short on diesel and that there have been refineries blown up in both Russia and in the Middle East because of the Ukraine war and because of the Iran war, right?
16: Absolutely. A lot of issues there. I'm just saying that this time the issues break a little bit more in Drazen's favor, I would say, because they're economic issues. And surprisingly, for me, the number that jumped out of the OPB poll today was that Governor Kotek's favorability rating and President Trump's favorability rating in Oregon are both about the same. That to me is quite shocking because you know that for the majority of Oregonians, Donald Trump is not their favorite. And so for the governor to be, you know, neck and neck with President Trump is to me quite an amazing result.
15: Well, and on that issue, I just had an economist, one of my favorite economists on yesterday, Steve Moore, and he points out that what the states, especially states like Oregon and California, could do, drop the state gas tax, that's like 40-some cents, almost 50 cents a gallon, drop the carbon nonsense, drop the carbon fuel standard, drop all these other things, and you can make almost a dollar's worth of difference in the price of fuel. All of those are things Kotek could but will not propose. They are things that if Christine Drazen is smart enough, she will actually say, if I get in there, I'm going to push to drop the carbon standard, drop these all these other ridiculous requirements, drop the state gas tax. But I don't know that she has the guts to do that either because I think she understands the labor unions see that as their paycheck. And so, you know, Kotek won't do it, and I understand why. Drazen won't do it, and I don't understand why. And the Carpenters Union of California wants to have one of the biggest voices in the Oregon governor's race. That is Nigel Jaquist, the Pulitzer Prize-winning reporter for Willamette Week. Find his stories at WWeek.com. You can also find them at the Oregon Journalism Project. And you got to ask yourself this. Should an out-of-state labor union be allowed to buy a third of Oregon's governor's race? Does that make any sense? In a moment, a brand-new global study just ranked Seattle as the fourth best city on the entire planet. Have they been to downtown Seattle lately? Have they been to Third and Pine? Do they understand what happened at the Bight of Seattle? Back in a moment. I'll get you your phone calls and emails. 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

0: And here's a look at today's community calendar. Tonight at 5:30 is board game night at Brown Family Vineyards in Walla Walla. Eternal Wines in Milton Freewater's doing trivia night at 6. And runners, make sure you're signed up for the Walla Walla Half Marathon taking place this Saturday. If you'd like to be a sponsor of our community calendar, you can reach out to us at events@elkhornmediagroup.com.
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11: Hey, welcome back to the Lars Larson Show, and welcome back to the Radio Northwest Network that for more than 30 years has supplied honestly provocative talk for the Pacific Northwest states of Oregon, Washington, and Idaho. Our X-Poll question today. Now, this one reaches outside the Northwest, all the way to Tennessee. Tennessee had planned death today. A woman. The first time that Tennessee had executed a woman in at least 200 years. Now, why were they going to put this woman to death? Krista Gale Pike. Because in 1995, think about how long ago that is, 31 years ago, this young lady, Krista Gale Pike, killed a 19-year-old girl. Apparently, well, you know, the old traditional reasons that people kill each other, because apparently Colleen Slemmer was considered a romantic rival. So she killed her. It was a brutal, brutal beating. And what happened was she spent the next 30 years basically sitting in custody, having been convicted of the crime and sentenced to death in Tennessee. And the execution was scheduled for today. And then at the very last minute, the United States Supreme Court has said no to a stay, but the appeals court said, we want to take a tough look at some of the things that happened to Krista Gale Pike when she was a little girl. The stuff that they presented at trial that said that when she was a tiny child, that Krista Gale Pike suffered sexual abuse, that's horrible, and rape as a child, and make sure that it was adequately considered before she was sentenced to death. Now, she's had 31 years, that she's had to try to resolve all these issues. I think the state of Tennessee and the appeals court judges are just, you know, they're just trying to delay. They're going to try and delay the execution. Should a killer's childhood trauma spare her from education? My answer to that is no. And I'll tell you what, I'm not going to go into my life story, but I would imagine that many of you can say, I had a horrible childhood. Awful things happened to me. Awful things done to me. Many, many Americans can do that. Does that give you an excuse to go out and carry out a murder of a 19-year-old girl when you are also about the same age? Because that's what she was 30 years ago. She was about the same age as her victim, Colleen Slemmer. But she apparently now has avoided execution, at least for now, and we'll see what happens long term. Glad to get your calls at 866-HEY-LARS. That's 866-439-5277. Send your emails to talk@LarsLarson.com. 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Now, do you really think that Seattle is the fourth best city in the world? Yeah, there was a ranking of cities around the world, so this is not just in the United States, by Oxford Economics, their 2026 Global Cities Index, which showed Seattle as the fourth best city in the entire world with a score of 92.8. Seattle's economic ranking spearheaded its favorable spot on the list, and that seems kind of strange because this ranking was in 2026. Do you know what else happened in 2026? We told you about it yesterday. Say a downtown office building, 20 stories tall, right across the street from the worldwide headquarters of Amazon.com. And that building, which had been valued at almost $100 million, just sold for $12.5 million. In other words, a drop of about 80% in value. And Seattle has the economic ranking to come in number 4 as the fourth best city in the entire world. Portland ranked number 53 on the list because of its environmental and economic scores. Again, same kind of problems. Portland has tremendous problems with the economy. It has tremendous problems with crime, with drug addiction, and a lot of other problems. And governance? Well, Portland comes in at 198. I suspect that that's because they've heard about Portland's crazy city council. 12 members, and they can't seem to get much of anything done. Oh, and I also want to mention this about Seattle. Seattle's already managed to kill a lot of its own restaurants. And now it sounds like it's going to kill some more with another minimum wage hike. The hourly minimum wage in Seattle is going to rise from $22.14 an hour to from $21.30 an hour to $22.14. So it's going to go up about 84 cents an hour. Now, all of that goes into effect for calendar year 2027. So the actual wage change will happen on January 1. The City of Seattle's Office of Labor Standards will set a minimum wage to all employers that have a Seattle business license. Thankfully, I don't have one of those. The poster is going to be available in English and 30 other languages. Isn't that convenient? Seattle's minimum wage applies to all employees who work within the city limits, and they say regardless of immigration status, meaning the minimum wage applies to illegal aliens who are working illegally as well. And the city of Seattle is happy to help those illegal aliens collect their illegal wages. If that makes sense to any of you, I would love to hear the explanation for that. But having already observed that in both Portland and Seattle, you're seeing a lot of restaurants and service businesses that are going out of business altogether, or they're leaving town and they're going somewhere else. Do you think when they raise the minimum wage on January 1 for calendar year 27, and they raise it by 84 cents an hour, that that is going to do any favors for any of those small businesses? Because I suspect those small businesses are going to keep going out of business. Hey, if you want to believe, if you do believe, in supporting American craftsmanship and veterans and independent talk radio, go to my website and pick up a limited edition Lars Larson Show Challenge coin. We made them for a long time, and then the veterans group that was making them for us and for the benefit of that group, they went out of business. They went away. They weren't a for-profit business. They were a not-for-profit. Well, we found another one just this year, courtesy of Mackenzie Prunty, the executive producer of the program, proudly made by American veterans. The Lars Larson Show Challenge coin comes with a personally signed thank you card from yours truly, and all proceeds, every single penny of it, goes to benefit American veterans, and not a penny of it goes to us. 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
3: Fox News, I'm John Saucier. The United States and Iran were both reportedly speaking with mediators as this conflict in the Middle East carries on. President Trump says an end to the conflict may be sooner than we think.
4: Virtually total control of the Hormuz Strait. And in fact, in the last 3 days, more oil has come out of the Hormuz Strait than at any time in the history of the Hormuz Strait.
3: Well, Iran reporting today they've received an official U.S. counterproposal to their seven-day ceasefire plan. The Secretary of War, Pete Hegseth, speaking on a State of the Force address at Marine Corps Base Quantico, speaking about the recent cut of 10% of general and admiral positions across the U.S. military.
5: I know because I directed it that we've also reduced the overall number of general officer slots by an additional 10%.
3: This new initiative, which would take full force by January 1st, would remove nearly 170 active duty general and admiral positions out of the illegal 857 cap. America is listening to Fox News.
6: I'm Dan Tessman. 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Mostly sunny this afternoon, along with calm wind. Expect a high near 75 in Hermiston. It will be 74 in Walla Walla and 73 in the Roundup City. Tonight, it will be partly cloudy with light and variable wind. Expect a low around 45. And tomorrow, mostly sunny with calm wind and a high near 75. 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
10: I'm Taylor Riggs, and this is the Fox Business Report.
11: The major averages losing steam in the final hour of trading and finishing mixed after a softer-than-expected inflation report lowered the odds that the Fed would hike rates next month. Inflation readings for August rose less than expected, with the PCE price index rising 0.3% from July and up 0.2% for core PCE, excluding food and energy. For the year ending in August, PCE inflation was 3.4% and up 3% on an annual basis for core PCE. On the employment front, payroll processing company ADP reported that 90,000 new positions were created in September. The Dow winners, Salesforce, Microsoft, and Apple. The Dow decliners, Goldman Sachs, Caterpillar, and United Health Group. The Dow down 444 points. The Nasdaq higher by 64. S&P 500 down 19. That's your Fox Business Report. I'm Hillary Barsky, invested in you.
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13: My favorite thing about living in Portland is no matter how many fentanyl overdoses happen, no matter how many tents get set up, you can't blame black people for that.
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14: Hey, welcome back to the Lars Larson Show. It's a pleasure to be with you. After 23 years, American troops are finally pulling out of Iraq in the middle of a war with Iran. Is this withdrawal going to be different from Afghanistan? And I guess my second question is, will most of the legacy media even make the comparison between the disastrous debacle of the Afghanistan pullout and then the very orderly pullout from Iraq? I thought we'd put that first to our friend Leland Vittert, who's host of On Balance and chief Washington anchor at News Nation. Leland, welcome back.
15: Always good to be here, my friend.
14: So what do you think? Do you think any of the mainstream media, I mean, News Nation may do it, but ABC, NBC, CBS, PBS, et cetera, all the usual suspects, do you think they're going to compare the disaster of the Joe Biden withdrawal of Afghanistan or from Afghanistan with the withdrawal from Iraq that's happening now?
15: Well, a couple of things. Number one, we don't often talk about planes that land, which is why we are making such a big deal, I think rightly so, about the attack and the hijacking or attempted hijacking and then the successful landing in Israel, right? Or United Flight 93 combined with Miracle on the Hudson. Number two, that presupposes, or in your question, the premise of the question is effectively the withdrawal from Iraq either is going well or has gone well. Considering that the bases in Iraq that the Iranians used to attack the Saudi oil pipeline and drive up oil prices would have been dealt with by the American forces that are there, and the Iraqi government is not exactly, shall we say, doing a lot of favors for the United States these days, and any push into Iran to try and help the revolution in Iran would come from the Kurds in northern Iraq, This limits our ability to do that. I'm not sure I would really spend a lot of time celebrating the orderly withdrawal of Iraq either.
14: Well, at least we're doing it without getting American service members killed, without having people clinging to the outside of airplanes as they take off from the airport. I guess the withdrawal from Iraq, from Afghanistan was so disastrous and visibly so that it's tough to make any comparison at all. But you mentioned the attempt at the hijacking. Leland, have you looked at some of the crazy ways that media in the last few hours was describing what happened in that attempted hijacking and terrorist attack on Fly Dubai Airlines?
15: I have, and point made, right, that the initial reports were that there was some kind of altercation in the cockpit. And I don't really buy into in the initial fog of any moment that there's some deep conspiracy to not report the facts. Now, the fact, I think the much bigger issue in the much fairer commentary on this is that there was an article in the New York Times a couple of weeks ago that said Israelis still feel victimized by October 7th. That's the kind of bias. That's the kind of bias to go after. The fact that in the initial hours after this hijacking, I even told my mom, I don't know what happened. Was it a fight in the cockpit and somehow the Israelis said you can't land here? Or was it an attempted hijacking where a heroic pilot in the midst of getting stabbed opened the cockpit door, passengers rushed the cockpit, and somehow some airline passenger who was also a captain, he was also captain qualified, landed a plane without a rudder? We didn't know that. And I think and you and I disagree sometimes, but I think when all of a sudden everything becomes media bias, then nothing is media bias.
14: Oh, I understand. But even when you have conservative outfits like, say, the Wall Street Journal, and this was one of their initial hits, passengers intervened to stop co-pilot, a cockpit fight on Flight Dubai flight to Israel that left at least one pilot stabbed and bloody and sent the airplane into a steep dive before an emergency landing. So they knew that somebody tried to dive the plane into the ground. They knew that one of the pilots got stabbed very, very badly. He's apparently still in very bad shape. And they knew that the other guy was the guy doing the stabbing. So, really, it's almost like that morning on 9/11 when we saw the second plane go into the tower and go, that wasn't an accident, that was terrorism. And we knew that the moment the second plane went in, didn't we?
15: Well, we did. I would just flip it around, Lars, is that conservatives hate when liberals jump to conclusions, like with Kyle Rittenhouse, for example. And I never hesitate, or I never criticize, I should say, when members of the media, in the fog of information, which is real, and as an old reporter, you would know this, and as events unfold, are both clinical and slow. The cost of being wrong is paid over a long period of time,
14: yeah.
15: And the value of getting way out ahead of something is very small. So if later today the New York Times starts talking about, as some did, we don't know what the motives of the of the co-pilot were,
14: okay, yeah,
15: then you've got a point. But I think it's always careful. It's always worth in the beginning.
14: I can see that too. But Leland, consider this: when the plane hit the ground and people were able to tell what happened. We knew what happened because we knew one guy got stabbed, who was the pilot. He opened the door. The passengers then subdued the stabber, and they tied him up with headphone wires, which is another handy use of headphone wires, and that he had attempted to dive the plane into the ground. Oh, and by the way, he's a Muslim from Oman. So are we really jumping to that much of a conclusion when we say a Muslim co-pilot tried to kill his co-pilot, the captain of the plane, and tried to dive the plane that was full of Jews into the ground?
15: Well, Lars, all I would say is that you're taking headlines that were written 3 hours ago and applying the facts we know right now. When everything's media bias and this is what we focus on, then nothing's media bias. If you want to talk about when the New York Times says Jews, Israelis are still victimized by October 7th, 3 years later, then you got a point. And that's what really shows the double standard. What I think is more interesting about this story right now is the fact that you have Americans having to vote between Mike Rogers and Abdul El-Sayed. And
14: not much of a choice.
15: And this idea that 25 years after 9/11, we have forgotten who these people are, I think that is a much more significant thing.
14: Yeah, and consider that all we have to do, I think, is watch Great Britain and say, where's their politics going? Well, they seem to have a very, very tiny minority of people in their country that are still a very small minority who appear to have taken over political control of the country. And is that starting to happen in the United States of America? And will we spot and react to the warning signs soon enough?
15: Well, how goes the UK is going America, right? And now the UK Prime Minister, shocking, has come out and confirmed that the Iranians were the Muslim terrorists were behind the U.S. base. Again, didn't take a lot to figure out. I wonder how long we'll think about. Maybe Americans still feel victimized by 9/11 will be the next headline. But
14: hey, there's the next headline. That's Leland Vittert. Leland is the chief Washington anchor for News Nation, the host of On Balance. Leland, it's always a pleasure. Back in a moment. You got the Lars Larson Show.

0: And here's today's community calendar. It's your last chance to check out the Milton Freewater Farmers Market. It'll be tonight from 4 to 7 at Orchard Park. They're doing Zumba with Robin tonight at 6 at the Umatilla Community Center. And then tomorrow, Peace Lutheran Church in Pendleton has their fall bingo party. That's going to be from 2 to 5 again tomorrow. An afternoon of friends, food, fun, and fantastic prizes. 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
14: Hey, welcome back to the Lars Larson Show. It's a pleasure to be with you on a Wednesday. Always glad to take your calls on the Radio Northwest Network, where we endeavor to serve the Pacific Northwest with honestly provocative talk on a daily basis. And that's for Oregon, Washington, and Idaho. 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Kevin Gage writes in, Lars, I'm a lawyer. Now, he's writing about yesterday's X poll in which we asked you, should the federal government cut off college loans for degrees that lead to low salary jobs? Now, if you're not familiar with that issue, the fact is the Trump Education Department has said we are going to cut off the loans. We're not going to loan a lot of money for people to go out and get degrees that don't go to well-paying jobs, because then those people don't want to pay the loans back. And we suggested that I think this is a good idea. And I do think it's a good idea. I think the government should cut off school loans for degrees that lead to low-salary jobs. But Kevin Gage writes in, Lars, I am a lawyer. My undergraduate degree was a B.A. in Classical Greek, the study of the ancient language of Plato, Aristotle, and Homer. I am conservative, and I support student loans for a wide variety of fields of study that may not pay much, but which benefit our civilization greatly, such as history, literature, anthropology, paleontology, archaeology, and more. Imagine our civilization without those fields of study, and those fields would probably not exist without student loans. And yes, the student should pay those loans back. I did. Well, you're a lawyer. You got a law degree. No wonder you paid your loans back. You're probably making at least a quarter of $1 million a year. Probably, if you're working hard as a lawyer, you may be making $500,000. Make partner one of these days, you're not going to have a problem paying for it, because on top of your classical Greek BA, you got a law degree and went to work as a lawyer. What I'm talking about is all the people who decide, I want to follow my dreams. I'm just going to study whatever feels good. And then they say, oh, but it didn't lead to a good job, so therefore, I don't want to pay the loan back. Those are the people I'm talking about. If all of them went out and got a job at something where they could pay the loans back. But the minute you say, well, I got a degree that ends in the word studies, and it doesn't lead to a job other than, you know, flipping hamburgers or pouring coffee, so I don't like the money that was loaned to me by the American taxpayer. That's the kind of outrage that ought to make people mad. And yes, you're right. If you have a society that has some people in it who know all those other fields, history, literature, anthropology, paleontology, archaeology, but if you have a B.A. in biology, you're not going to teach at a college. You're probably not even going to teach at a community college. So what are you going to do with that degree in paleontology? You're going to go out, I guess, and study dinosaurs. Okay, that's great. You might get a job as a docent at a museum. Not to disparage the idea of that, but if you then say, docent paychecks are not very big, I can't afford to pay the money back, then what I call your paleontology is a hobby. It's a very expensive hobby, and if you want to have that hobby and pay for it yourself, God bless you, go right ahead. But if you want the rest of us to involuntarily be forced to pay off your student loans, forget about it. We're not going to do it. Secondly, is Oregon quietly trying to build a single-payer health care system that all of us are going to end up paying for? Well, Dwayne Junker, who's a guy you've heard on the show before, he's a state representative from Grants Pass area. He sent a letter to the Universal Health Plan Governance Board. And what he wants to know is, in the law that created the Universal Health Plan Governance Board, in other words, a governance board for a universal health care plan that Oregon doesn't have, but which liberals in Oregon want to institute, they would like to have single-payer government-provided health care. I think that's insane. I think it's deadly. I think it's dangerous. I think it's a lot of things. I think it's very, very expensive. But he points out there is in the law a deadline of September the 15th, about 2 weeks ago, that said you must present a comprehensive plan for universal health care to the legislature and the governor. And he says Oregon law specifically requires the plan to be submitted no later than September 15, 2026. That was 2 weeks ago. He said, my concern is that most Oregonians, and he's right about this, have no idea how far this proposal has already progressed. Oregon is developing a government-run, single-payer health care system that would more than double state income taxes. A proposal of this magnitude deserves full public scrutiny. Now, what he points out, as he says, the board's preliminary financing includes an additional 10.1% personal income tax contribution. Think about that for a moment. You say, hold on, Lars, what's the current income tax rate? It's 9.9% that you paid to the state of Oregon. You say, well, how much am I paying to the feds? You say, the average is 20%. But the rate may go high as 40%, depending on how much money you make. So between your Oregon state taxes at about 10% and federal taxes that max out at 40%, you may already be paying 50% of your income as taxes, and that's before you count what are known as payroll taxes, which would be FICA, FUTA, and SUTA, that can run as much as 13%. And if you say, well, Lars, does that mean I may be paying up to two-thirds of every dollar I make in some kind of tax to somebody, and they're proposing to increase it by 10% to pay for health care provided by the same people who run the DMV, the post office, and Amtrak? Yes, that's exactly what they're talking about. They're talking about government-provided health care provided by the same kind of folks that run ODOT. Yeah. The $3.2 billion agency that can't seem to figure out how to maintain the jobs and maintain the roads at the same time. Let's go to Pete in Tacoma. Hey, Pete, welcome to the Radio Northwest Network. We're close to the break. What's on your mind?
15: Oh, well, that was quick. So anyways, I was going to talk about, I just heard Boeing lost, well, Boeing got the contract from the Pentagon for $20 billion. But Ferd Turgeson and Gary Locke and whoever was our interim governor, I mean, he pushed Boeing out of Washington. And these are all jobs that should be in Washington. And then you were just talking about Washington DOT, which was, they want to support that light rail, which is stupid.
14: It's very stupid, and they're going to raise taxes and drive all the companies out of the state of Oregon and the state of Washington, and you're absolutely right about that. 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NickShivers.com brings you this segment of the program.
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3: Fox News, I'm Tom Rigotti. Israeli officials continue to investigate an attempted hijacking of a plane that was en route from Dubai to Israel. Fox's Jeff Paul is in Tel Aviv.
4: Images on board show a bloody scene as some passengers work to control the incident. Israeli Defense Minister Israel Katz is calling the incident an attempted jihadist terrorist attack.
3: Passengers were able to subdue the attacker in the cockpit. The plane safely made an emergency landing in Saudi Arabia. Secretary of War Pete Hegseth giving a State of the Force address at the Marine Corps base in Quantico, Virginia. Hegseth noting changes he's made under his leadership.
5: No more diversity quotas, no more gender pronouns, no more identity months. Only the warrior ethos.
3: Hegseth also announced an additional 10% cut, now making it 20% of generals and admirals in a restructuring. 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
6: I'm Dan Tessman, and here's what's happening from ElkhornMediaGroup.com. Walla County Sheriff's Deputy David Mark Hunnings had a prior DUI arrest in November 2024 in Pullman, less than 2 years after joining the agency. The initial arrest led Hunnings to sign a last-chance agreement, making any future alcohol violations grounds for dismissal. This background emerges as the department conducts an internal review into his recent August 7th rollover crash, where Hunnings was allegedly driving under the influence. Wawa police arrested 46-year-old Ryan Andrew Meyer early Friday following a disturbance at the Zip Zone gas station and convenience store on 9th Avenue. Meyer allegedly threatened to shoot and decapitate a clerk who requested he leave the property while panhandling. After resisting arrest and threatening responding officers, Meyer was booked for felony harassment and obstructing law enforcement. A judge set his bail at $2,500. Boardman is growing and it needs housing. City manager Brandon Hammond says the city council is working on lowering the price of a home for first-time buyers.
7: The purchase price in Boardman is around $330,000, and the council would really like to get that down to $250,000 for a home.
6: Boardman is working on a master plan to develop housing on property it purchased this year off of Front Street. Washington Fish and Wildlife Director Kelly Sussewin has authorized the incremental removal of calf's pack wolves. Acts of depredation against livestock have continued in Assotin County in spite of WDFW killing one adult male wolf in the pack. Two livestock producers have been affected. The Pacific Power Foundation is awarding grants to a number of foundations in Washington and Oregon. The Blue Mountain Community Foundation in Walla Walla gets $4,000. The Palouse Valley Community Center in Waitsburg receives $1,500. Skyline Adventures in Dayton receives $1,000. And in Hermiston, Sweet Potatoes Closet receives $2,500. 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
6: I'm Dan Tessman. Here's your Wild Horse Resort and Casino weather update. Mostly sunny this afternoon, along with calm wind. Expect a high near 75 in Hermiston. It will be 74 in Walla Walla and 73 in the Roundup City. Tonight, it will be partly cloudy with light and variable wind. Expect a low around 45. And tomorrow, mostly sunny with calm wind and a high near 75. 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
12: Hey, welcome back to the Lars Larson Show. When I woke up at O-Dark 30 this morning and saw the first reports that apparently there'd been an attempt to take a Fly Dubai jetliner, crash it into the ground with one of the pilots we believe to be the co-pilot, not the pilot in charge, trying to stab the pilot and kill him, and that there was an attempt by the pilot, the surviving pilot, to be able to get out of the cockpit. Passengers got in, subdued the bad guy, wrapped him up in headphone cords, and then managed to get the plane on the ground, in this case in Saudi Arabia, and the passengers are all safe. I knew the guy I wanted to talk to about this is John Nance, and he happened to be available today. John, you ought to know, is an aviation safety analyst, veteran airline captain, but I consider more importantly a fighter pilot in both Vietnam and the Gulf War, as well as being a lawyer and a New York Times bestseller of, I can say because I've read some of them, some very fine novels. John Nance, welcome back to the program.
13: Thank you, Lars. Good to be with you again.
12: Sorry we only call you when there are terrible things like this, but this is actually, in a lot of ways, a very successful situation. So before I say anything else dumb, tell my audience what we should make of what happened in the skies over Saudi Arabia early this morning, Middle Eastern time.
13: Well, there is a lot we don't know, and it affects just about every aspect of the story. Starting with the high dive, so to speak, from the 38,000-foot range, about 33,000, all the way down to about 17,000 feet, I'm not sure that I accept the figures that have been put out there already that the rate of descent was probably over 15,000 feet per minute, because there's a characteristic that swept-wing jetliners have called Mach Tuck. And there are several systems built in to prevent it from happening. But basically, if you get going too fast, you get to the point where you can't pull out of it. And how
12: because you pull the wings off.
13: If you don't pull the wings off, you may pull the tail off, basically. And here we have some damage to the vertical fin, the rudder, which you would not necessarily expect to see in a situation like this. But if this airplane came screaming out of the sky at some of the figures that have been postured, which is up to Mach 1, then the other question is, how in the world would anybody be able to dish this airplane out successfully without hitting the ground? You're going to have a lot of experience as a pilot, and it may be that the two guys in the back who were deadheading could have done that. But to start with, of course, the idea of incapacitating the captain by stabbing him, that seems a little bit, I don't know, I want to know more about that aspect of the story, too. But it's a small confines up there in the cockpit in a 737. You don't have a lot of room to maneuver. You don't have a lot of room to fight, even if you're the aggressor or the aggressee. And so there's just an awful lot we don't know about the story.
12: John, when you were a commercial airline pilot, when you were just sitting there, I mean, they always tell the passengers, keep your seatbelts on unless you have to go to the lav or whatever. And we understand that because you don't want to bounce off the ceiling. I assume for the pilots it's the same idea, that if you're not going somewhere, you got some kind of restraint on, so that in case the plane hits a rock or hits a bump in the road, that you're not going to be bouncing off the ceiling. If you're strapped in that way, but your co-pilot manages to get out of his straps without you realizing it, he comes over and attacks you, you're strapped down, aren't you?
13: Yes, you are. With a seatbelt. The seatbelt should be fastened anytime you're sitting on the seat. The shoulder harnesses don't necessarily have to be on. Usually that's only for takeoff and landing. But yeah, you're in a very restricted position. You've got very little ability to maneuver. And if somebody is attacking you, you've got to fly the jet on top of it, which in this particular instance, we've got to know who did and exactly what the sequence was. If this airplane actually did come out of the sky as fast as you're talking about, it may never fly again. But it shows you how tough Boeing
12: is. You would have done that much damage to the airframe to do that?
13: Conceivably. Okay. Not necessarily, but conceivably.
12: Well, let me ask you this then. And I know you may have to say, I can't tell you that, Lars. And then there's probably, I would hope that there's a certain amount of proprietary information, but we have very well armored cockpits right now because of what happened on 9/11,
13: yes.
12: 2001. So, but is there a way that if a pilot finds himself under attack from his co-pilot, as we're hearing this may have been the case today, does he have a way to remotely unlock the door so the crew or passengers can come in and rescue him as we're told they did?
13: Well, there's a button to push in the cockpit that will open the door. And, of course, the other pilot would have known that. But when you hear people talk about the fact that, the alleged fact, that they broke into the cockpit, no, that's not the case. Neither the cockpit door was unlocked from within, or it was unlocked by putting a code in from outside. And in a situation like that, the co-pilot, who might have had the ability to reach down and hit a button that says no deny, didn't do it in time. We don't know yet which one it
12: because,
13: was.
12: Because the flight crew does have a code that they can use to enter the cockpit when they need to. Is that right?
13: That's correct. And any time that code is entered, there's a chime that goes off, and you've got a couple of seconds to, well, like 10 or 15 seconds, to hit the deny button if you don't want anybody up there.
12: But if he was in the middle of stabbing the pilot, he might not have had the presence of mind or the ability to get to the pilot and deny entry. And then the pilot that's being stabbed has some allies that have been able to join him.
13: That's right. It may turn out that this was a brilliant maneuver on the captain's part to hit that button to open the door. There's just so much that we need to know minute by minute, second by second, to figure out the dynamics of this. But I will say that regardless, coming in with a chewed up rudder like that and the high speed dive that may have been over anything that was prescribed as acceptable for this airplane shows you how tough these birds are. When I say that they may never fly again, it depends on a lot of inspection that's going to have to be done to see how many G-forces they put on it. You can do about 3.6 Gs positive up, but if it's much more than that, if you don't rip the tail off or you don't rip the wings off, you're certainly going to bend the machine.
12: John Nance is an aviation safety analyst. Last issue, how can America safeguard ourselves? We're going to have armored cockpits, but what happens when one of the people in the cockpit may have decided to try to carry out a new 9/11. How do we safeguard against that?
13: There's no easy solution for that. We watch each other all the time, not in a suspicious manner, but we're aware of each other, and there is a certain amount of security in that, because somebody who's going off the deep end usually gives signs ahead of time. But if it's political, not so much. In this particular instance, there have been a lot of instances where we've had, like German Wings, for instance, a number of years ago, or Egypt Air, where a co-pilot was determined to kill everybody aboard, and it had no political subterfuge to it at all. It was basically just a decision. I don't know. The one thing I can say, Lars, is that we have over 100,000 commercial flights every single day over the planet, and this sort of thing happens maybe every 2 to 3 years. That's still not acceptable, but by the same token, it shows you how little chance there is for this to repeat.
12: John, this is why I so look forward to talking to you every single time. Thank you very much.
13: Thank you, Lars.
12: That is John Nance, aviation safety analyst, Vietnam and Gulf War pilot, commercial airline pilot, lawyer, analyst, and, of course, a great novel writer as well. Back in a moment. You're listening to The Lars Larson Show.

0: And here's a look at today's community calendar. Tonight at 5:30 is board game night at Brown Family Vineyards in Walla Walla. Eternal Wines in Milton Freewater's doing trivia night at 6. And runners, make sure you're signed up for the Walla Walla Half Marathon taking place this Saturday. If you'd like to be a sponsor of our community calendar, you can reach out to us at events@elkhornmediagroup.com.
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14: Hey, welcome back to the program. It's a pleasure to be with you. I'm glad to get to your phone calls and emails at 866-HEY-LARS. 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We did get some real response to the idea that in one county in Washington, Oregon, the state of Oregon, Washington County, they've actually put limitations on the size of signs that people can put on their own property. Even if you own hundreds of acres of property, and I put out the opinion, we're going to see if we can get Kevin Mannix on this, who's an attorney and a politician, and say, is there anything the least bit constitutional about a county saying you can only have signs that are so big, and anything bigger is forbidden? I don't think that's the kind of finely tailored limitation on free speech that the founders of this country had in mind. Let's go to John. Hey, John, welcome to the Lars Larson Show and the Radio Northwest Network. What's on your mind?
15: Well, Lars, I'm calling about this trans issue, and to be quite honest, I'm completely tired of hearing about it. I don't understand why we put so much time and energy into something we have to change when they're the ones that want to be different. I don't understand that.
14: I don't either, because you're saying I have a mental illness that makes me believe I'm actually a girl even though I was born a boy, or vice versa. And you say, okay, your mental illness should be your own problem. No, the rest of you have to accommodate me, and I don't have to accommodate you. And in fact, I get to invade your privacy to reassert my belief that I'm female or male or whatever. And I agree with you, but the problem is, as long as there are substantial parts of our society that are willing to go along with them, it creates a risk for all the rest of us, doesn't it? Because I've had people say, well, why does it bother you? I said, because if my granddaughter goes to a school and she's going to dress in a locker room or at a public swimming area. This came up in Seattle a number of years ago. There's a pool at Green Lake Park in Seattle, and they had girls who walked into the locker room and said, there's a guy in there. And they went and told the management, and the management says, oh, he's trans. He's actually identifies as female. You young ladies will just have to dress or undress in front of this guy.
15: I guess I don't understand, Lars. How do we make the Democrats, because that's actually who's doing this. The Democrats are the ones that have a problem with this.
14: And the extreme Democrats.
15: That guy that was talking to you earlier from Eugene, I'm a diehard Republican. I mean, hell, I live in Central Oregon. But that gal you were talking to from Eugene, she didn't understand. She doesn't get it.
14: But did you catch? She did understand it. But she also said if she says it out loud, she may be disciplined at work. She may be fired from her job. She may be socially ostracized by people. With you, if you said, well, if there are people who actually believe a guy is a girl and a girl is a guy, then if they want to ostracize me and not have anything to do with me, that's fine. The problem is, I was also talking to Brian Haywood, the guy who put forward Initiative 638, which you should vote yes on, by the way, and he pointed out there are now efforts to say if you or your business take the wrong position on trans, we will try to take away your clients and your income. Now, understand, that's a threat that cuts very deep into people's lives when you say, we're going to take away your ability to earn a living.
15: Well, sure it does. And I've got a buddy, actually my neighbor, went to work for Facebook here in Prineville. I'll leave his name out of it, Republican. He had to go to San Francisco for 2 weeks for training.
14: Wow.
15: For
14: what an experience.
15: It's not a he or she thing. he actually had to go through that. And I said, and you actually went to work there. It was a requirement.
14: And I think what should happen is
15: bowing down to these people.
14: Now, I know the purist, John, is going to say, well, then choose not to go to work for those people, which is a choice. Although it's a professionally limiting choice if you say you're trained is to work in the technology field, and the majority of those companies are going to insist that you kowtow to the transgender nonsense. And if you don't, you won't be able to find a job in your field. And there are probably law firms that say, if one of our, clients says they want to be addressed as he when in fact they are a she, you better go along with it. And if you don't, you won't have a job here anymore.
15: And see, that's wrong.
14: I agree, but when you asked why are we giving this so much time and attention, it's because of exactly things like this. And having to get somebody like Brian Haywood to put the money up and the time and the effort and everything else to get the signatures, to put it on the ballot, to say we're not going to let the state of Washington do this to young ladies because that's who's most affected. It doesn't actually work the other way. It works only one direction. But if you're going to tell young ladies...
15: It's going to ruin those kids' demeanor on a lot of things.
14: It is, because it's going to say to them, it doesn't matter how good you are as a female track and field star, you're always going to run slower than the guys. And you say, well, then why should I go into track and field at all?
15: Exactly, and it's not fair. It's not. And I can tell you, I have granddaughters, and if one of them was to get elbowed by a man playing basketball, I'd be the first one off the bleachers.
14: But imagine being a first-class hypocrite like Bob Ferguson, who can say effectively, you folks, you ordinary hoi polloi, you have to put your kids in a government-run public school that's not going to educate them very well, and they're going to have to share the locker room with biological boys because of trans policy, but I can afford to put my sweet daughter into a private school.
15: Right.
14: That's Bob Ferguson, and she'll be protected from all that stuff that all you commoners have to deal with. Imagine that kind of first-class hypocrisy from a jackass like Bob Ferguson.
15: Well, and he is. He's an ass. And I do not disagree with that. I don't know how to do it, Lars, but however we do, we need to fix this problem because it's out of control.
14: I agree. My field, my profession for the last 50-some years should take a role in this. When Brandy Cruz gets shut down when she asks the question, Bob Ferguson says, oh, you're just obsessed. You know what should happen?
15: Exactly.
14: Every other reporter in the room, and I've been in these kind of situations, where I ask a question, it's a reasonable question, the politician blows you off. If there's any justice at all, your competitors in TV, radio, social media, and all that should turn to the politician and say, you didn't answer Lars's question, I'm going to ask it again. And then the next reporter does, I'm going to ask, and you know, I've seen that actually work. I've been there where it's benefited me, and I finally got an answer to my question, and I've seen it when it's benefited the other person as well. And it's a real feeling of satisfaction when you can take a jackass politician like Bob Ferguson and say, we're going to stand here and ask the question until you give an answer, and you're not going to escape until you give that answer. That's what's got to happen.
15: Yep.
13: The Lars Larson Show.

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0: Your privacy is under attack every day. Authorities say a Kentucky officer ran the same two license plates 2,000 times. They belonged to the mother of his child. She had an order of protection against him. He didn't hack anything. He just typed in a plate. One of 120,000 cameras. The Washington Post found at least 50 more. 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
0: Right, glad to have you. Thanks. I appreciate you stopping by. It's the Joe Pag Show for your Wednesday. There's a lot going on. We're keeping a close eye on this Fly Dubai plane that was an attempted hijacking, an attempted terror act, we're told by Israeli officials. Had somebody call in, and he was angry. Let me tell you, so you want to call my show, don't call in angry. There's nothing to be angry about. Calm your ass. That's the first thing. Second thing, if you want to tell me that this is something other than what's being reported, I literally open the lines for you to call in and tell me that. Because at the end of the day, I'm open to hearing everybody's thoughts on it. But if you think everything's a false flag, and you think everything's a psyop, if you think everything is only for political gain or to keep power, well, then nothing is. It's like everything can't be racist. If everything's racist, then nothing is. It doesn't make any sense. So if you want to call in and have some alternative thought process, I'll hear you. And I understand why there would be questions about this. But at the end of the day, calling in angry than hanging up like a doofus, that's on you. It doesn't make any sense. 888-941-PAGS. 888-941-7247. JoePags.com. About a minute, Chris. It's all yours. What's happening?
9: Hey, first thing that ran through my mind about the plumber on the plane is I wonder if he was a pilot in the Israeli Air Force at some point, and when he got out, instead of, you know, doing like a lot of pilots and becoming an airline pilot, he just decided to take over the family plumbing business, because you know, to run and grab the controls like that is that takes a lot of brass, no pun intended.
0: No, it does, and I think you make a good point, Chris, because everybody in Israel has to go and serve in the military. I think when they turn 18, they've got to go serve. So no matter who it was and what their line of work is, and Chris, thanks, great point. No matter what their line of work is, everybody serves in the military. So everybody has that military background. Everybody has, I think it's 2 years they have to, it might even be four, but everybody who's there has to serve in the military, so they're all trained. And if you've got terrorism befalling you every day, it seems, in Israel, because you've got a little tiny sliver of land in the Middle East, if you've got that happening every day, it's good to have people that are absolutely trained on how to handle that. I mean, school teachers walk around with long guns, and then they had to handle them. So it's a very good point. He could have been a pilot in the military. You never know. All right, keep it here. Joe Pags coming back.
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11: Fox News, I'm John Saucier. Israel reported what they believe to be an alleged hijacking of a plane bound for Tel Aviv after the pilot was stabbed by his co-pilot, prompting the passengers to step in and take him down. President Trump says he has spoken to Prime Minister Netanyahu about this.
12: I did speak to Bibi Netanyahu at length about this event, and it seems as though the co-pilot was perhaps a terrorist or perhaps a whack job.
11: The passengers aboard the flight did make it to Israel safely. According to a recent Fox News poll, 55% of registered voters say they trust Democrats to handle inflation. House Minority Leader Hakeem Jeffries says his party will address the high cost of living.
13: That's what's enabled us as Democrats with extraordinary candidates to compete all across the country.
11: President Trump says the high cost of gasoline will come down after the midterms. America's listening to Fox News.
14: I'm Dan Tessman, and here's what's happening from ElkhornMediaGroup.com. Walla County Sheriff's Deputy David Mark Hunnings had a prior DUI arrest in November 2024 in Pullman, less than 2 years after joining the agency. The initial arrest led Hunnings to sign a last chance agreement, making any future alcohol violations grounds for dismissal. This background emerges as the department conducts an internal review into his recent August 7th rollover crash, where Hunnings was allegedly driving under the influence. Wawa police arrested 46-year-old Ryan Andrew Meyer early Friday following a disturbance at the Zip Zone gas station and convenience store on 9th Avenue. Meyer allegedly threatened to shoot and decapitate a clerk who requested he leave the property while panhandling. After resisting arrest and threatening responding officers, Meyer was booked for felony harassment and obstructing law enforcement. A judge set his bail at $2,500. Boardman is growing and it needs housing. City Manager Brandon Hammond says the City Council is working on lowering the price of a home for first-time buyers.
15: The purchase price in Boardman is around $330,000, and the council would really like to get that down to $250,000 for a home.
14: Boardman is working on a master plan to develop housing on property it purchased this year off of Front Street. Washington Fish and Wildlife Director Kelly Sussewin has authorized the incremental removal of cows pack wolves. Acts of depredation against livestock have continued in Assotin County in spite of WDFW killing one adult male wolf in the pack. Two livestock producers have been affected. The Pacific Power Foundation is awarding grants to a number of foundations in Washington and Oregon. The Blue Mountain Community Foundation in Walla Walla gets $4,000. The Palouse Valley Community Center in Waitsburg receives $1,500. Skyline Adventures in Dayton receives $1,000. And in Hermiston, Sweet Potatoes Closet receives $2,500. 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
17: Here's your Wild Horse Resort and Casino weather update. Tonight, the skies will keep partly cloudy with a light and variable wind, averaging around 5 miles an hour, while temperatures settle into the upper 40s. Tomorrow, you'll see mostly sunny skies with continued calm winds, averaging around 5 miles an hour, with temperature highs in the mid to upper 70s. 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Dave, with the economy being so tough lately, how are you helping drivers save money on their repairs?
18: 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I mean, we can save you money on a lot of used parts that have gone up. 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We have original OEM parts off of other vehicles.
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0: Leon was about to leave the military.
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0: 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Leon's advice?
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2: 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Asthma triggers are everywhere, from dust mites, pet dander, and pollen, to smog and smoke. An asthma attack can strike anywhere, anytime. 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It's the number one FDA-approved asthma inhaler.